Happy weekend, beautiful people. You are locked into KAYTKQJO, where the Southern soul is always flowing and the R&B keeps your heart smiling. I'm your girl, Christy B, and for the next hour, we're turning up the feel-good vibes with the best mix of music to keep your weekend rolling. So kick back, turn it up, and let the rhythm take over. This is For the Love of Southern Soul, only on KAYTKQJO.

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All right, y'all. That was Tito Brown with Soul Train Line. Hope everybody's enjoying their weekend so far. We got some great weather tonight, so I hope y'all out tonight enjoying yourself. But don't go nowhere. Keep us locked in right here on KAYT KQJO. Next, I got my girl Shayna Cole out of Lake Charles, Louisiana, with her hit single, Do Right. If you don't know, now you know.

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0: Recently, an Arabic TV reporter asked an 11-year-old girl who had been forced to flee her home in Iraq about her feelings toward ISIS. With a cheerful smile, Miriam said, "I will only ask God to forgive them." In the Bible, Jesus said to us, "Don't be afraid, I am with you." And also, he said, "Forgive others, no matter who they are hating you." This young girl, living in a refugee camp, should serve as an inspiration. As Jesus said, "Unless you turn from your sins and become like little children, you will never enter the kingdom of heaven." For more from the Voice of the Martyrs, go online to persecution.com.
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15: 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We're 5 cities strong all day long. Believe it. We've got Louisiana on lock.

You're riding with your Southern Soul Mamacita, Christy B, right here on KAYT KQJO. I hope you're feeling every beat because we are just getting warmed up. We've got some Southern Soul favorites, smooth R&B classics, and those feel-good gems that keep your weekend moving. So don't touch that dial, turn the volume up a little higher, and let the music take you where words can't. This is KAYTKQJO, where the soul never stops and the good vibes keep on rolling. Up next, I got LJ Echoes with Let's Get Drunk.

All right, y'all, I just brought you Roy, Chip Anthony, and Boosie Badass with Mr. Fix It. Yes, that's my time for tonight. Thank you for joining me, Christy B, on For the Love of Sun and So and R&B, right here on KAYTKQJO. I hope your evening has been filled with great music and nothing but good vibes. Have a wonderful evening, a restful night, and remember to keep Sun and So and R&B playing wherever you go. Until next time, good night and God bless. And thank you for listening to your favorite radio station. Here is Love You Real Good by Angelo Ramone.

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1: 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Call up somebody. Tell them it's going to be all right. KAYT. Got the gospel transmitting all day.
2: Jazz Alive. Hi, fam. Thanks for tuning in for another ride on the boulevard with the music you love. And welcome to our Summer Jazz Legacy series, All Jazz, All Summer Long. We're dipping into the archive for gems. And tonight, you'll learn about the swing genius, the great orchestral leader, pianist, the talented and gifted Fletcher Henderson, the real king of swing, and how Bessie Smith's blues saved Columbia Records, and the irony of the timing of a music tycoon's passing. I'll connect the dots. You're going to love this. I've curated some rare pieces for this session. It's going to be a great night. Hop in. I'll drive. You're on the boulevard with Jazz Alive.
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4: 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Music you can feel.

A little jazz history for your headspace. Back in 1973, corporate America tried to blueprint black music when Columbia Records mogul Clive Davis commissioned the famous Harvard Report to figure out how to market soul and jazz. The business model you see today is his. Many of these younger artists experience the same pattern of exploitation and tragic, unhappy endings. When decades before the suits got involved, two black women would write a song and save Columbia Records from bankruptcy. The song was Downhearted Blues by Lovey Austin and Alberta Hunter. Blues singer Bessie Smith made it a commercial earthquake. The song sold over 800,000 copies. Columbia got paid, Bessie Smith got $125, and Miss Hunter $368 in total. That tells you plenty about who made the music and who often made the money.

0: 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We're five cities strong all day long. Believe it. We've got Louisiana on lock.
1: Let's map out your summer vacation routes. If you want a quick weekend trip, head down to New Orleans for the Sachmo Summer Fest at the New Orleans Jazz Museum August 1st. It's a massive celebration of Louis Armstrong. You know how New Orleans do. And if you want to explore the roots of blues, take a drive northeast to Indianola in the Mississippi Delta. The B.B. King Museum is running incredible summer heritage exhibits. Explore how the blues laid the entire foundation for jazz. Whether you're heading to the Crescent City or tracing the blues highway, the music is waiting for you.
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1: 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KAYT. 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
2: 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Doctors have proven what I've known all my life. Neurologists find that listening to the complex improvisations of jazz actually trigger alpha waves in your brain. Alpha waves are the exact same waves linked to deep meditation, relaxation, and creative focus. Think of it this way. Sophisticated blues is the prescription to your nervous system. Unclench your jaw. Take a long, deep breath, relax your shoulders, and let the music do the heavy lifting.
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0: 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We're five cities strong all day long. Believe it. We've got Louisiana on lock.
1: Another genius of the early swing period was Fletcher Henderson. Fletcher, in the early 1920s, literally invented the modern big band format, reeds, brass, and rhythm. Benny Goodman rode to fame on the swing era, but he bought his arrangements straight from Fletcher Henderson, the most famous Sugarfoot stump, for a grand rate of $37.50. Goodman became the king of swing and a millionaire from the royalties. Fletcher got no royalties, no title, nothing. Fletcher, by the way, was a trained chemist, mathematician, who was prevented from pursuing his graduate studies at Columbia University. He was also a classically trained pianist. A fateful gig as a substitute piano player for his roommate would create in him the big band blueprint every orchestra afterwards copied. Jazz genius, that's jazz legacy.
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1: In 50 feet, turn left. 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

0: 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It's the music. 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
0: The place you want to be with that special one in your life. It's the music. It's time to get closer to your loved one. Experience the night vibe here on KAYT KQJO Alexandria. This is Lover's Groove.

We're like a romance in history. 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I love you, Julie.

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0: going all night long. It's Overnights. The Overnight Groove here on KAYT KQJO.
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That's my for life. I'm out with the boys. I'm in with the real. I'm at the church doing work, spitting game from the pulpit. Now that's the business. And God is my witness. LBC 213. Yeah, we in this. It's so relentless. And all my dogs up against a life sentence. I love y'all like I love no. And that's real.

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I'm Carlette Christmas, and this is On Point Talk, the official OPT network. 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
2: Retaliatory, misleading, unconstitutional. Judge's criticism mounts against the Trump administration. Good morning. On Point Media News is brought to you by the Law Office of Malcolm Larvadane. What's the name? Larvadane. Inside federal courts across the country, institutional alarm is rising from the bench. Judges are using unusually sharp language to push back against what they see as mounting government attacks on the judiciary and the legal system itself. Dozens of federal judges, appointed by presidents of both parties, including several of President Donald Trump's appointees, have accused the Trump administration of acting unlawfully, disregarding constitutional limits, retaliating against political opponents, and in some cases, openly defying court orders. The criticism has been extraordinary, both in terms of its intensity and consistency. Across dozens of rulings, federal judges have described the government's actions using scathing language such as squalid and irrational. Judges' criticism falls under abuse of power, meaning the government acted in a way that exceeds or violates the legal limits of their authority. Judges criticized examples of abuse of power in 64 of 77 cases reviewed. Abuse of power is a sign that something has gone very wrong. On Point Media News is brought to you by the Law Office of Malcolm Larvadane. What's the name? Larvadane. I'm Wade Hampton.
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12: 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Your life has been given to you mainly for the purpose of training your soul. This life we live is not so much for the body as for the soul. We often choose the way of life that best suits the body, not the way that best suits the soul. God wants you to choose what suits the soul as well as the body. Accept this belief and a wonderful molding of character is the result. Reject it and God's purpose for your life is frustrated and your spiritual progress is delayed. Your soul is being trained by the good you choose. Thus, the purpose of your life is being accomplished.
13: There it is, Carlette. We are trying to be, trying to live a spirit-led life. I mean, and the more perfect we get to exercising our experience in the spiritual life, the more we grow the holistic person, the whole self.
12: Mm-hmm.
13: You know, mind, body, soul, spirit. That's what we're trying to do. We're not trying to live so much in the body that we miss out on all the other parts of us that exist.
12: Mm-hmm.
13: Because some people are just world living, like they're just carnal living. They don't understand and they haven't connected with the parts of themselves that goes on to into eternity. And this meditation says that we are our life in the body is a practice for what's going on after this existence. And if we're true believers in God, we understand that there is an afterlife.
12: Mm-hmm.
13: We understand that there's treasures laid up in heaven for us. And so we have to work on that as well. A lot of times we forget or we're so caught up in worldly living that we get literally caught up in trying to please our body.
12: Right.
13: We get caught up in it and we lose. The meditation talks about how we're building our character. We lose the building up of our character as we try to please the body. If we are walking more in the spiritual exercise and trying to get ourselves built up spiritually so that we can edify our spirits, our souls, and our minds, and we also take care of our body, you know, human, you know, that exercise is necessary as well. And so we have to make sure that we don't get so caught up into the things that we can see with our natural eyes, things that we can hear with our natural ears, and things that we can touch and feel.
12: Right.
13: If we get caught up on that, we neglect the things that are most important to us. The Word of God says, what does it do a man to gain a whole city and to lose his soul?
12: Mm-hmm.
13: To lose him, his real self.
12: Right.
13: You know, the spirit man is the real person.
12: Right.
13: Right. So if we never connect or understand how to connect with the true self, with the real us, then we end up losing in the long run because there's more to come. You see what I'm saying?
12: Absolutely.
13: But we have to get into the belief and the understanding that there is more to life than what we can see, touch, and feel.
12: Mm-hmm.
13: There is a lot of life that we have to exercise connecting with the Spirit of God through the Word of God and through the presence of God and the consciousness of God being on us at all times. It actually super exceeds our natural man.
12: Right.
13: But to get to that place, we have to exercise. Mm-hmm. We have to read our Bibles, learn the Word of God. We go to church and we fellowship with other Christians or whatever your deity is. You fellowship with the people who serve your deity.
12: Mm-hmm.
13: That's what people do. And it's you and me was having a conversation the other day.

0: And I need to tap into that source for power. And before then, I was just completely powerless over everything I touched.
1: Mm-hmm.
0: It just took later in life for me to see that I was on a hamster wheel.
1: Right.
0: But once I realized that, I started trying to change, and it took me 22 years to get there.
1: Absolutely. You know, this meditation is really surrounding a lot of the things that we've been focusing on in our own personal lives. And this morning we were driving in and we were just really looking back on all the things that the devil has stolen from us and from our families for generations, how he's stolen from us. And it's really because there was never a real focus or understanding about how to tap into that soulish realm. And the meditation says that if you don't tap into it, really you reject it. And sometimes you reject it and don't even know that you've rejected it. I mean, you know, because I had rejected it and didn't even know. And it says, you know, if you reject it, God's purpose for your life is frustrated and your spiritual progress is delayed. And that's the place,
0: or postponed forever,
1: you know, that has kept me caught up in that delay. Because before I can focus on a thing, I have to know that I need to focus on it. And for years, I was so busy focusing on the body that the soul it was left empty. It was left, you know, just very puny and very weak. And so this meditation is really, really saying that to tap into the promises of God. You know, a lot of us know what God said to us, even as children. You hear, we've talked to so many people, some people know their purpose from the first grade. They know what it is that they're going to do, and they tap into that. But when you're not able to tap in, there is a delay. And for some people, if you don't ever tap in, you'll never really see what the Spirit of God has for your life. And that's really what I thought about this morning in meditation, how we can frustrate the spiritual progress that the meditation is talking about. And it's really clearly asking the reader to choose the soul and to train the soul so that God can use us for his purpose, do you see?
0: That's right, Colette. And I think the operative word you use there is choose.
1: Mm-hmm.
0: You know, we have to make a decision to live the right kind of life. We have to make a decision to get ourselves into the spiritual conditioning that it takes to live in the world without being of the world.
1: Right.
0: And it takes a lot of doing, because the world has a lot of marvels for the flesh. There's a lot of things that we think are going to make us happy until we realize that they don't, you know. And really what we're doing is we're learning that as we seek the spiritual things of life, we understand that we can't chase happiness. We can't search for it. It's a byproduct of living the right kind of life.
1: Mm-hmm.
0: Happiness is a byproduct of doing what we believe God wants us to do and living the way we believe that God wants us to live. And if we're out there floating in the wind and pretty much just kind of doing what we want to do, we start to experience, especially as we get older, that all the things we wanted just turn into clutter and junk.
1: Yes.
0: They don't have any long-lasting effect like the things that we get in the spirit.
1: Right.
0: Those things are with you forever.
1: Yeah, and Uncle New would say it all the time. It is an inside job.
0: Yes, inside job.
1: And
0: it's a spiritual job.
1: And it's a spiritual job.
0: Yeah.
1: And if you don't know, you really can't understand what that means. I think there is an awakening that has to happen,
0: right,
1: that you know that you've been acquiring all these things, but the spiritual buildup, the things that are going to last for eternity in our souls,
0: mm-hmm,
1: you know, that we've got to be about the business of building and training our spirit life. And the meditation says, DC, that we can pray about it this way. I pray that I may choose what is good for my soul. I pray that I may realize God's

0: purpose for my life. And we've been really talking a lot about purpose and how to tap into that, DC.
1: Yes, we have. And we're starting to understand more and more and more that chasing material wealth, chasing worldly things is pretty much a road to nowhere. Mm-hmm. You know, because a lot of times when we live in the flesh, we don't even know the desires of our heart.
0: That's right.
1: Because we're not seeking to find those desires. We just go, like, somebody else got this car. Guess what? I want that car.
0: For what you see on social media.
1: Somebody else has this stuff. I'm going to start. You know, you start chasing things that have no substance.
0: Right.
1: You know, I said this one day last week. You know, God is the maker of us. He is the owner's manual to us. We have to seek him for what our potential is and what the will, plan, and purpose that he has for our life, and the will to carry that out.
0: That's right.
1: The strength to carry that out. That's what we want to do.
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11: Welcome back, everybody, to the OPT Network. Our guest this morning is Dr. Carla Marie Manley. We just spoke with Dr. Manley about fear, and now she joins us with her new book, and it's such an incredible book for every single person. It's choreographed for women, but I think that all of us face the inevitability of aging. The book is entitled Aging Joyfully, A Woman's Guide to Optimal Health, Relationships, and Fulfillment to Her 50s and Beyond. Dr. Manley, it's so good to have you back.
12: Thank you for having me. It's a pleasure. Thank you, Carla.
11: Absolutely. So when we last talked, we talked about fear and really being able to release yourself from the fears of life. And I felt like there was a great correlation between this book and the last book, because so many of us become fearful about aging. What were your thoughts on the two coming together, the convergence almost?
12: I love that you noticed that, because it felt to me like my work in Joy from Fear for the reader was a foundation. You know, really giving a nice, solid, almost a heavyweight background, right? And then in moving into the book of Aging Joyfully, it seemed so natural and so necessary, because I think that many people, men, women, are starting to fear aging in their 20s, 30s, 40s, right? And so it's in our face, definitely, in our 50s and beyond. But the years before that, because we live in a society where we do not value our elders as much as more ancient cultures did, right? That there is this sense that, wait a second, I'm getting older, and therefore, if I'm older, I'm not relevant, I'm not important, I'm not beautiful, I'm not wanted. So I think that those messages, that ageism that comes from the outside world in, and then creates self-ageism that's, you know, roiling around inside, I really think that that's creating a culture that is immersed in a fear of getting old.
11: You know what I want to hone in on? Because the word joy just really grabbed me when I first got the book. Because what we have lost and what we really don't understand and we have conflated is joy and happiness.
12: Yes.
11: And just aging joy, joyfully. Yes. Talk about joy and what I think we never really necessarily understood about joy and happiness.
12: I love this question, because it's, you know, right in the heart of it. And so I like to start with pleasure and pleasure, because people often use all three terms, you know, interchangeably.
11: Right.
12: And pleasure to me is, I had a great cup of coffee, or a wonderful dinner, or great sexual intimacy with my loved one, right? That's all pleasure, something we get, a feeling from having our senses pleased. So that's pleasure. Then we take a step toward happiness. Happiness, again, the way we use it interchangeably with joy and pleasure, but happiness too is generally dependent on something in the external world. I'm happy because I got a new dress. I'm happy because I'm driving the latest sports car. I'm happy because I saw my friends. But happiness is dependent on that external, you know, element coming into the self. Once that element's gone,
13: right? The dinner's over, the car's in the garage and we have the bill to pay, or it's not being used, or even being used, but it's temporary, right? And that's why people will click the buy now button in order to get a sense of happiness, but that happiness dissipates, you know, the day after the product's received.
11: Right.
13: So that's happiness, joy. And here's, I just love this element of joy. The way I have coined my understanding of joy is that we are all born with an internal light. An internal light that, given a good enough pregnancy, a good enough childbirth, and good enough early parenting, right? We have this candle, this votive within us, and that is joy. And it is there, and it is lit, and it is our eternal flame. It is our birthright. Then we're born, and we put that votive candle in a little glass holder. And our parents, life happens to us, challenges happen. And slowly but surely, that candle holder, the clear glass, becomes cloudy with soot, and the soot is the accumulation of life experiences.
11: That's
13: people
11: good.
13: Being hurtful to us, parents not taking good enough care of us, our sense of being failed and not safe in life. So I think we then forget, we lose sight that we have this eternal joy within us. And what we notice is the darkness, the sootiness, the depression, the anxiety. And for some people who have good enough parenting, good mentors, you know, a good community, they learn to wipe off that soot, whether it's through prayer or community or learning self-love practices. But for many people, that soot continues to build up. And they think, where did my joy go? They don't have access to psychotherapy. They don't have access or an understanding of how to wipe that accumulated soot away. And therefore, they've lost touch with their joy. It's there. They don't see it. They don't feel it. That's the way I look at joy.
11: And you know what? I think I want to stay here for a moment, because I think that so many people just sort of rule out therapy, especially at a certain age. But as you have described the candle, the votive candle, so eloquently and so beautifully and so perfectly, that is really what has happened to a lot of people. Their lives have become so clouded by the things that work in our lives to break us. I call them the burdens of your youth that you end up carrying into adulthood, and you never really get the fulfillment and the fullness out of this life that you were created for. And I think if we, and we're working hard around the globe to break the stigma of therapy. And I think it's so critical for so many people to find out what is illing them, what has hurt them, what has been the ashes in their wings that has prevented them from catapulting into who they're supposed to be, that's where the joy is really lost and sometimes never found.
13: Absolutely. And I think, Carlette, there is so much work to be done around the destigmatization of mental health. We are cracking it open, but so slowly.
11: Right.
13: We're building. I was working with a beautiful young man last week, and he said to me, and he had a reason to come to therapy. There was an accident. And so because he had this accident, that the physical accident affected his psyche. So he was allowed to come to therapy through his, you know, the family supported him, and he was able to support himself because of the physical accident that led to this, right? But what we found as we're working through things is that he has so much pain from before the accident, right? Before, and so he's using this with such courage as an opportunity to understand himself. And one of the things he said, we were talking about emotional intelligence, and he said, I hear that term, what does it mean? And I said, well, in our society, we prize the intellect that comes with book knowledge. Mm-hmm. I said, and people love knowing the facts and the statistics. And I said, but emotional intelligence is so much more important and much harder to accrue. But without emotional intelligence, which is awareness of our emotions and our feelings and how to use them, I said, then we don't know how to know who we are in the present. Mm-hmm. We don't know how to manage and use our emotions, which are a huge part of who we are. And this is the part that just wows me, we don't know how to look at our history mm-hmm. as a human being to dismantle it, not blame anyone, but use the history.
11: Hold that thought.
13: Yes.
11: Let me get a break here, but when we come back, I want to pick up on that thought and that ideology of how we get in touch with our history. Aging joyfully is what we're talking about. Stay on point. We're back after this.
3: 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One conversation at a time.
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11: Welcome back, everybody, to the OPT network. Our guest this morning is Dr. Carla Marie Manley. Her latest book is Aging Joyfully. It's a woman's guide to optimal health, relationships, and fulfillment for her 50s and beyond. And before we get to the, you know, to the meat of the book, because the book is all inclusive, you said something so powerful in the last segment, and I find that that's right where I am. Looking back at the history, looking back at previous generations, and being able to understand the cycles that happen in families, and understanding how to break those cycles and how some of those cycles really prevented upward propulsion. It prevented so much of the success that could have been, but those generational cycles prevented it. So what do you say about that?
12: Carlette, when I worked for about 6 years on juvenile probation, and that period of my life hammered into my soul and my brain the importance of noticing cycles, because whether it's a cycle of addiction, a cycle of being disempowered, a cycle of sexual abuse, a cycle of self-hatred, a cycle of, this is a big one, inner critic that comes out and blisters other people while it's blistering the self, right? All of these things stunt our emotional growth and our success in life. And what I really like to look at is that we have no problem looking at history to understand economic cycles,
11: right?
12: Business cycles, right? Why would we not want to look at cycles in our own family history?
11: It's hard. That's why. I'll tell you why. It's hard.
12: It is hard, yet it is a gold mine. It is a gold mine. And the more I practice, the more I work with people, the more I realize how we are all so much the same, that shame has held most of us, if not all of us, at some point in time in shackles, and that we are all so much more alike than we are different. And if we can learn to have a vocabulary to talk about our issues, to not be afraid of our issues, and to use our issues and our family history, that sea that we came from, to learn, and I simplify it this way. If we can learn to look at the history without blaming anyone.
11: And say, that's the thing. That's the thing. Blame is a thing. And when you are so hurt, when you start looking at these cycles, you point back to, I got this from you. I do this because this is what you taught us. Knowing or unknowing. So how do you stop the blame?
12: The way I look at it, Carlette, is first off, and I have to say this, I do not believe that all parents did their best. I think that's
11: You don't think that all parents, you think that's not true?
12: Oh, absolutely not. I don't think that all parents have done their best. I think a lot of parents do, but I think that if we bite that myth and believe it as being all-encompassing, that when it rings not true in the psyche, we will
13: get blocked right there. Let me give you an example.
11: Okay.
13: And I've used this example for many years. If I have a group of five parents and I say, hey, I'm going to give you each $20 to buy food for your family tonight. And we're assuming that all the parents live in the same area, have the same educational background, right?
11: Right.
13: And the wherewithal. Some of those parents, and I learned this from being on juvenile probation where I worked with children and their parents, juveniles and their parents, one parent will go and drive through a fast food restaurant. Another parent will go and buy TV dinners. Another parent will go and buy, you know, a sack of potatoes and sour cream and fixings, chili to make, you know, more than one night's dinner. Another parent will pocket the $20 and let the children go hungry. Another parent will spend it on alcohol and maybe some potato chips. And the other parent will just grab whatever's in the store and race out. Mm. All of those parents did not do their best. Mm. And so I think that we know that on some level, that we can look at a parent who's exhausted and has tried, a single mom, a single dad, a couple where it's dual income, and they are trying, they are giving it their very best. And they may have failings, they may do a lot of things that they wish later they didn't do, but they're being mindful, they're trying. Mm-hmm. Those parents are doing their best.
11: So the reason why, I wanted to talk about this aspect of it, Dr. Manley, is because I think that in aging, especially when you get to that 50 mark, or maybe even 40, but 50 especially, mm-hmm. and we're looking at the second half of our lives, some of us don't get there until we become more mature, 40s and 50s. Right. And I think life is just beginning, really, for many of us. And so in order to really understand where you're going for that second half, you've got to understand where you've been, but the sum total of where you've been, and begin to make the shift. And that's the challenge. Let me get a break here. But when we come back, we're going to take a deeper dive into aging joyfully. Stay on point. We're back after this.
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11: Welcome back, everybody, to the OPT network. Our guest this morning is Dr. Carla Marie Manley. She's also the author of Joy from Fear. Today, we're talking about her book, Aging Joyfully, A Woman's Guide to Optimal Health, Relationships, Fulfillment, and fulfillment for her 50s and beyond. And I think, Dr. Manley, for me personally, reading the book, I really had to live in that place of not having any regrets and really understanding the cycles and the history so that they could be broken. But really what I'm sort of maybe sad about, if that's even... And it is. It's the way that I feel, is that I didn't understand earlier. I didn't get it.
12: And I think that that is part, Carlette, of this era of our lives. Whether we wake up in our 40s, 50s, 60s, 70s, it's never too late to wake up. And I think one of the reasons we don't wake up earlier in life to these realizations is that our teens are spent all about us, figuring out who we right. are. Our 20s are spent finding relationship, finding job, getting some sense of stability. 30s, raising family, accruing, you know, a home,
11: things,
12: material
11: accruing gain, things, right? Yes.
12: 40s are the same, you know, just getting a sense of stability, making sure, you know, food, clothing, shelter, or taking care of kids, you know, that sort of thing. It is when we finally slow down and have the opportunity to turn inward, and that is, there's something next to me. Who looks outside dreams? Who looks inside awakens? Mm. Carl Jung. And it is my reminder that sometimes we must look outside because we have others to take care of. And that this time in our lives, again, 40s, 50s, 60s, and beyond, no matter when we come to it, it is our opportunity to look inside, evaluate without judgment where we've been, look at mom and dad,
11: without
12: caregivers.
11: Without judgment.
12: Yes.
11: But I'm seeing so many people are unable to look without judging. What's the key to that? How do you help people not judge when they look at their lives and they look at what their parents should have done and didn't do? Maybe because they didn't do their best. Maybe because they didn't know how to do it. The reasons are infinite. How do you help?
13: They're infinite, and yet, Carlette, if we can simply leave it at this piece, right? Wherever the parents were, whether they did their best or not, let's bracket that. Let's put that aside without judgment. We can't change that. What we can change, here's where our power is looking at what mom did, what dad did.
11: But do you say to the parent, if they're still alive, this is what you did? Or do you just, because you talk about journaling in the book, which I think is incredibly important, or do you just write it for yourself?
13: I think that first it's important to write it to yourself. And here's why. Because as we write to ourselves, as we journal, we become more in touch. We might go through three iterations of a certain point before we're really clear within ourselves what we want and what we need. And then when we look at what mom did, dad did, caregivers did, and this is just the jewel to me. I want to do with my own parents. I had really tough childhood, incredibly tough. And I look and I say, this is how I crystallize it for listeners, for readers. I want to do more of what my mom did that worked and less of what she did that didn't work. Same with dad. I want to do more of what he did that did work. And I want to extinguish as best I can with conscious awareness from my psyche that which didn't work. Do you notice how there's no judgment? Mm-hmm. It's simply a coming to of where I am now and saying, I want to breathe in to that which my parents did really great at, whether there's a little or a lot. I want to breathe out, exhale, detox from that which was harmful. Carlette, that's how we break the cycle.
11: That's good.
13: Just by doing that. Now to your question of, do I take it to mom and dad? My parents have passed, bless their hearts. And would I have taken this to them if they were alive right now? No, there would be no gain. They're not raising children anymore.
11: Right.
13: There's nothing that they could do. And I believe that both being who they were, that they already knew what they did well and what they didn't do well.
11: You think they knew?
13: And so yes. So that's how I think we do the work, and you'll notice the absence of judgment. It is simply, what do I want to do more of that was working for me and empowering? And what lessons do I want to learn? And what detritus do I want to let go of so that it's not carried in my psyche, so that I don't repeat it with my children, my partner, my friends? Mm-hmm. That's where our power is, Carlette. That's the essence of aging joyfully.
11: Wow. Let's do this. Let's take a break here. But when we come back, I want to just talk about some of the tips of wisdom that you give for women, some of the things that we've all really thought about in aging, the changes in our bodies, the changes in our hair, just the overall external changes that all of us face when we're aging. Stay on point. We're back with more after this.
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24: Retaliatory, misleading, unconstitutional. Judges' criticism mounts against the Trump administration. Good morning. On Point Media News is brought to you by the Law Office of Malcolm Larvadane. What's the name? Larvadane. Inside federal courts across the country, institutional alarm is rising from the bench. Judges are using unusually sharp language to push back against what they see as mounting government attacks on the judiciary and the legal system itself. Dozens of federal judges, appointed by presidents of both parties, including several of President Donald Trump's appointees, have accused the Trump administration of acting unlawfully, disregarding constitutional limits, retaliating against political opponents, and in some cases, openly defying court orders. The criticism has been extraordinary, both in terms of its intensity and consistency. Across dozens of rulings, federal judges have described the government's actions using scathing language such as squalid and irrational. Judges' criticism falls under abuse of power, meaning the government acted in a way that exceeds or violates the legal limits of their authority. Judges criticized examples of abuse of power in 64 of 77 cases reviewed. Abuse of power is a sign that something has gone very wrong. On Point Media News is brought to you by the Law Office of Malcolm Larvadane. What's the name? Larvadane. I'm Wade Hampton.
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11: 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Your life has been given to you mainly for the purpose of training your soul. This life we live is not so much for the body as for the soul. We often choose the way of life that best suits the body, not the way that best suits the soul. God wants you to choose what suits the soul as well as the body. Accept this belief and a wonderful molding of character is the result. Reject it and God's purpose for your life is frustrated and your spiritual progress is delayed. Your soul is being trained by the good you choose. Thus, the purpose of your life is being accomplished.
1: There it is, Carlette. We are trying to be, trying to live a spirit-led life. I mean, and the more perfect we get to exercising our experience in the spiritual life, the more we grow the holistic person, the whole self.
11: Mm-hmm.
1: You know, mind, body, soul, spirit. That's what we're trying to do. We're not trying to live so much in the body that we miss out on all the other parts of us that exist.
11: Mm-hmm.
1: Because some people are just world living, like they're just carnal living. They don't understand and they haven't connected with the parts of themselves that goes on to into eternity. And this meditation says that we are our life in the body is a practice for what's going on after this existence. And if we're true believers in God, we understand that there is an afterlife.
11: Mm-hmm.
1: We understand that there's treasures laid up in heaven for us. And so we have to work on that as well. A lot of times we forget or we're so caught up in worldly living that we get literally caught up in trying to please our body.
11: Right.
1: We get caught up in it and we lose. The meditation talks about how we're building our character. We lose the building up of our character as we try to please the body. If we are walking more in the spiritual exercise and trying to get ourselves built up spiritually so that we can edify our spirits, our souls, and our minds, and we also take care of our body, you know, human. You know, that exercise is necessary as well. And so we have to make sure that we don't get so caught up into the things that we can see with our natural eyes, things that we can hear with our natural ears, and things that we can touch and feel.
11: Right.
1: If we get caught up on that, we neglect the things that are most important to us. The Word of God says, what does it do a man to gain a whole city and to lose his soul?
11: Mm-hmm.
1: To lose him, his real self.
11: Right.
1: You know, the spirit man is the real person.
11: Right.
1: Right. So if we never connect or understand how to connect with the true self, with the real us, then we end up losing in the long run because there's more to come. You see what I'm saying?
0: Absolutely.
1: But we have to get into the belief and the understanding that there is more to life than what we can see, touch, and feel.
0: Mm-hmm.
1: There is a lot of life that we have to exercise connecting with the Spirit of God through the Word of God and through the presence of God and the consciousness of God being on us at all times. It actually super exceeds our natural man.
0: Right.
1: But to get to that place, we have to exercise. Mm-hmm. We have to read our Bibles, learn the Word of God. We go to church and we fellowship with other Christians or whatever your deity is. You fellowship with the people who serve your deity.
0: Mm-hmm.
1: You know, that's what people do. And it's you and me was having a conversation the other day. And I was saying, is everybody wrong?
0: Mm-hmm.
1: And you said, what you mean? Well, everybody has some type of God they serve.
0: Mm-hmm.
1: All over the world.
0: Right.
1: You know, who am I to say that there is no God? And you know what I'm saying? Mm-hmm. When you start getting into those deep thoughts right there, everybody in the world believes in some sort of deity.
0: Right.
1: Is everybody wrong about God?
0: I say no.
1: And, as a young person, those were the types of thoughts that I used to have. And I used to say, well, what is my problem with connecting with the fact that there is a God and I need to tap into that source for power? And before then, I was just completely powerless over everything I touched.
0: Mm-hmm.
1: It just took later in life for me to see that I was on a hamster wheel.
0: Right.
1: But once I realized that, I started trying to change, and it took me 22 years to get there.
0: Absolutely. You know, this meditation is really surrounding a lot of the things that we've been focusing on in our own personal lives. And this morning we were driving in and we were just really looking back on all the things that the devil has stolen from us and from our families for generations, how he's stolen from us. And it's really because there was never a real focus or understanding about how to tap into that soulish realm. And the meditation says that if you don't tap into it, really you reject it. And sometimes you reject it and don't even know that you've rejected it. I mean, because I had rejected it and didn't even know. And it says, if you reject it, God's purpose for your life is frustrated and your spiritual progress is delayed. And that's the place.
1: Or postponed forever.
0: You know, that has kept me caught up in that delay. Because before you can really, before I can focus on a thing, I have to know that I need to focus on it. And for years, I was so busy focusing on the body that the soul just, it was left empty. It was left, just very puny and very weak. And so this meditation is really, really saying that to tap into the promises of God. You know, a lot of us know what God said to us, even as children. You hear, we've talked to so many people, some people know their purpose from the first grade. They know what it is that they're going to do, and they tap into that. But when you're not able to tap in, there is a delay. And for some people, if you don't ever tap in, you'll never really see what the Spirit of God has for your life. And that's really what I thought about this morning in meditation, how we can frustrate the spiritual progress that the meditation is talking about. And it's really clearly asking the reader to choose the soul and to train the soul so that God can use us for his purpose, do you see?
1: That's right, Colette. And I think the operative word you use there is choose.
0: Mm-hmm.
1: You know, we have to make a decision to live the right kind of life. We have to make a decision to get ourselves into the spiritual conditioning that it takes to live in the world without being of the world.
0: Right.
1: And it takes a lot of doing because the world has a lot of marvels for the flesh. There's a lot of things that we think are going to make us happy until we realize that they don't. You know, and really what we're doing is we're learning that as we seek the spiritual things of life, we understand that we can't chase happiness. We can't search for it. It's a byproduct of living the right kind of life.
0: Mm-hmm.
1: Happiness is a byproduct of doing what we believe, God wants us to do and live in the way we believe that God wants us to live. And if we're out there floating in the wind and pretty much just kind of doing what we want to do, we start to experience, especially as we

0: spiritual buildup, the things that are going to last for eternity in our souls, mm-hmm. you know, that we've got to be about the business of building and training our spirit life. And the meditation says, DC, that we can pray about it this way. I pray that I may choose what is good for my soul. I pray that I may realize God's purpose for my life. And we've been really talking mm-hmm. a lot about purpose and how to tap into that, DC.
1: Yes, we have. And we're starting to understand more and more and more that chasing material wealth, chasing worldly things is pretty much a road to nowhere. Mm-hmm. You know, because a lot of times when we live in the flesh, we don't even know the desires of our heart.
0: That's right.
1: Because we're not seeking to find those desires. We just go, like, somebody else got this car. Guess what? I want that car.
0: Or what you see on social media.
1: Or somebody else has this mm-hmm. stuff. I'm going to start. You know, you start chasing things that have no substance.
0: Right.
1: You know, I said this one day last week. You know, God is the maker of us. He is the owner's manual to us. We have to seek him for what our potential is and what the will, plan, and purpose that he has for our life, and the will to carry that out.
0: That's right.
1: The strength to carry that out. That's what we want to do.
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4: Welcome back, everybody, to the OPT Network. Jay McKinney is in the house on this morning, and you know he's one of our regular contributors, and he always makes life clearer and more plain. Always good to have you, Jay.
5: Good morning. Good to be here.
4: So this morning we're talking about simplicity and what that looks like, and how many people are chasing money, thinking that that is success. What are your thoughts about that? Have you ever chased money?
5: I have. I remember there was a time when I was in college, I had three jobs and was taking, I think it was a full semester of courses. But I said to myself, I have goals that I need to reach. And the only way I know to reach those goals is to make more money. So I was chasing money. I mean, at all hours, I would go from one job to the next job, and I would change clothes at one job to get ready for the other job, plus doing all of my studying. Social life was non-existent because I was just working. And I thought that that was really what it meant to have a good life, because I was doing all of those things, not understanding that that was, nothing could be further from the truth, that that really wasn't, I was alive, but I wasn't living, because I was chasing money. And there's so much more to life than just money.
4: What do you think that was about, when you look back on it?
5: I think it was about value. I think that sometimes we attribute our worth with the things that we accumulate, the things that we have, the things that people see. And when you don't feel good about yourself, you try to figure out, well, what can I do? Well, maybe if I had the nicest car or a nicer car, maybe if I had a bigger house, maybe if I did these things, I would be accepted in the club. I would have arrived. And maybe these things that I feel that are issues, well, they won't matter, because I'll be around like-minded people and they'll really like me. Mm-hmm. They'll really appreciate me, and I can fit in with everybody else, keep up with the Joneses, so to speak.
4: Mm-hmm. You know, I want to thank Cynthia Perry for texting in this morning. She said, we have to be able to be free. We have to be able to be free our minds before we can totally be free. And there's so much clutter in our minds that it's hard, I guess, to wade through that. And at such a young age then, and even now, where money is how the world system defines success, how do you free up your mind to have that relationship?
5: I think it starts with, interesting enough, changing your mindset about how you see money. There's a difference, and I've been looking at this even in the areas that I work in, when I deal with, you know, finances and technology and ministry. And I've learned that there's a difference in being rich and being wealthy.
4: What are they?
5: So rich basically focuses on income. Wealth focuses on outcomes. In other words, when I'm rich, I have to be flashy. I have to spend. I sometimes even will use debt to get myself in a position to look a certain way. But when I'm wealthy, I put systems in place to accumulate passive income, to the point where I don't even have to work sometimes. I mean, can you imagine just waking up every day and you really don't have to go to work? You spend time with your family and you still will make a very generous income that day or that month for that year. And all you did was work in the beginning where you set up systems and you looked at the things that were really of importance. I look at like last night, or just not even last night, just in general, people go to different events and sometimes they have to sacrifice. They have to take off work to go to an event, or they can't because the job requires that they have to be there. Well, when a rich person looks at that, that's like, well, I mean, you have to understand, I want to be at the game, but I have to sacrifice so I can go and make this money. Whereas a wealthy person is like, I could do what I want. I have that freedom because I've put some things in place. And so when you start to look at wealth, it's kind of like the mature athlete that in the beginning, the game was very fast and they couldn't figure it out. But as they begin to understand and mature in their craft, the game slowed down.
4: Mm-hmm.
5: That's kind of how wealth is. Wealth is where, you know, you realize it wasn't about the million-dollar sale. It was about the time I spent at the nursing home with the person and just talked to them about life. And then you realize that that's a very valuable moment. So I think when we take away the monetary aspect of who we are and just look at the reality that we're supposed to connect with people and we have been placed on this earth for a higher purpose than just to accumulate money and things, it puts it into a different perspective.
4: And Dr. Joyce Green said, what did he say? Use things and love people.
5: Yeah. Yeah. We've reversed that, I think, as a society, because of society saying that, look at me, this is what I have, and this is what I can do. And what you realize is at the end of the day, there are so many athletes, entertainers, people who come to that realization that I had all these things, but I didn't have anything. I had all the money. I had all the women, the men, all those different things, but I didn't have anything. And when you put things into a perspective, you know, even the Bible says just having food and raiment, be content. It didn't even say having a house.
4: Wow.
5: Just having food and clothes, be content. But what I realize is that a life outside of Christ is really an empty life. Even though you may have a lot of things, you may have accumulated so many things, and you may even be in a position where you're chasing all these things, but without him, it's nothing. I mean, there was this cartoon that we used to watch with our oldest son, and it was really interesting because there was this lady in the cartoon who kept accumulating all these things. She would go to all these stores and just buy everything. And then one day she looked outside and there was a couple, and they were outside with their daughter, and it was the daughter's birthday, and the daughter got a red rubber ball, and she was so happy. She was like, they had a little bitty cupcake. They celebrated the birthday and they were happy. And the woman looked back at all the things that she had, and she was like, I should just be content. And she had to come to that revelation. And I think when we do that, when we come to that revelation of the simplicity, the simple things, I mean, my family, you know, my good relationships, my health, you know, I'm starting to wake up and move a little slower. And I'm like, wait a second, I'm looking at my kids and, you know, they hop up and I'm like, I remember those days. You know, but I'm like, Lord, I'm thankful that I can see my kids. I'm thankful that I can hug them. I can talk with them. You know, I'm thankful for my wife. All these different things. It's the simple things that money really cannot buy that we have to really embrace. And I think when we do that, we'll realize that, you know, money really wasn't the end game. I think money is supposed to be a vehicle. I mean, that's why it's called currency. It's supposed to flow from person to person, situation to situation. But when we hoard it and when we keep it and we try to just chase it, one thing that you will realize is that money cannot be caught.
4: Money cannot be caught.
5: Money cannot be caught. You can chase money. All the money will not be caught. But when you do the other things in life, money will catch you. But you can't catch money. You can chase it all. I mean, that's why you're chasing money. You will never accumulate money. You will never have enough if you chase money. But if you just rest in the simplicity of life and appreciate where you are, you'll see that, oh, wow, I have $1 million in my bank account. That's great, but I got a chance to take my son to the Super Bowl. wow, I have $1 million in this particular trade, but wow, I was able to actually be at, you know, my high school reunion.
4: Being present.
5: Yeah, being present in the moment.
4: Let me get a break here. When we come back, we'll talk about the simplistic things in life and how we value them or not. Stay on point. We're back after this.
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3: 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Our goal is to encourage, uplift, and enlighten you, one conversation at a time.
4: Yeah. Welcome back, everybody. We're talking to Jay McKinney. He's one of our regular contributors. And we're talking about the world system of consumption and how we look at wealth and how we've moved away from the simple things for all of the things. Do you think fear is by any ways connected to that?
5: Absolutely. The fear of what if I don't have enough, the fear of that we got to put things up for that rainy day, that the fear of what if I don't have this, what are they going to do? What's going to happen? And I think that sometimes, and I've never said that fear is healthy. I think awareness of things is healthy, to know that I need to be a good steward of my finances, of my gifts, of my talents, to make sure that I don't put my family in a bind, if you will. But if I am constantly saying the things that, you know, Job said, the thing that I fear the most has come upon me. If I'm always thinking that one day I'm going to be broke, then one day I'm going to be broke. And so what I find myself doing is chasing, and I'm probably going to be out of the will of God. You know, I always tell people there's the permissible will of God and then there's the perfect will of God. Permissible, I can do whatever it is I want to do. Nothing's really stopping me. Perfect is, God, what am I supposed to do for myself, for my family, to reach the destiny that you have for me? But fear of not having, that fear of lack, causes us to sometimes do things that are not ethical, that are morally wrong, in the name of, I don't want it to be me. And and what happens is we find that people get hurt, individuals and the people that we're trying to say that we love and protect, when we take the approach of doing things out of fear and not out of love.
4: Mm-hmm. So this is really a big conversation, because a lot of people won't hear that, because we want what we want. And if you grew up poor, or you didn't know you were poor, but eventually you found out, you were robbing, your mother, your parents were robbing Peter to pay Paul. Yeah. And then you don't want to live that life. And then you don't want your kids to live that life. So then you're working more hours than what you know what to do with. You're doing all of the things so that you don't have to do that. Is there a way you think to change that mindset?
5: It has to first, as we always say, go back with being aware of that. Because I can understand where people would say, I saw my parents struggle.
4: Right.
5: And I don't want to do that. Well, right there, you've made a judgment that even if, and I'm not saying that it's the will of God for any person to struggle, because in God we have life and we have it more abundantly. But to the extent that maybe sometimes we think we should do things overly than what God is saying for us to do, I think we get out of the will of God with that. And what happens is a person will say, well, ultimately, I'm not going to let this happen to me.
4: Mm-hmm.
5: And by any means necessary, I'm going to make sure that I don't fall into that place, because I don't want to be like that. And really what it was is that they saw the effects of it. I mean, for a long time, I remember I didn't know there were certain things that was going on in my family financially. I didn't know. It wasn't until the effects, when I would hear people say, wait a second, man, you guys are, why is your money green? Why is your money purple? I didn't realize that those were food stamps. You know, I mean, I didn't realize that when I was young, until people started kind of bringing awareness to me. And I was like, oh, wow, this is what's happening in my life. And this is what's happening in the neighborhood where I'm around. And I didn't realize those things, but it was how those comments made me feel, that would say things like, I'm never going to be poor. I'm never going to be broke. And when you say those kind of things, the enemy is like, good, great. That means now I can put you on a track to get you all this money, and you won't even worry about and acknowledge God, because you made a judgment that you want to be. You said, I'll never be broke. I'll never be without. I don't care. And the enemy hears that and it's like, oh, well, let's go ahead and line things up to get you out of the will of God.
4: Ooh. Okay, we got to really just sit right there, because that's one of those sneaky ways that you open that crack, that you don't even think that you're opening a crack.
5: No. And what happens is, in that, you think, you know, that you are being successful. You think that you have all of this money and all of this status, and the whole time your soul and the things that you really are supposed to do are being sacrificed, and you don't even realize it. Like people say, you know, you can't fry a frog to death, but you can boil him to death. Just slowly turn the water up. He'll get comfortable, and eventually he'll just stay in there and just boil to death. We do the same thing by chasing things that God didn't intend for us to chase. He said, you know, I mean, it's very clear. The scripture, you know, one thing have I desired, and that will I seek after, that I may dwell in the house of the Lord, that I may know him. That's right there is what it's about. But some of us are like, well, God, you're not showing up fast enough, so I'm going to go get a job. God, you're not moving, and I saw what this did to my family, and I'm not going to be that person. And you get out of position. It's kind of like I was talking with somebody. They said that most injuries that occur on a football field happen when a person is out of position.
4: Wow.
5: Not because of anything other than that. They were out of position. Same thing happens to us when we're chasing money and not really walking the way God wants us to walk. We're out of position and we're going to get injured. It may be a subtle injury, but it's going to be an injury nonetheless, because in him is all we really need. In him is all we really, that's our life. He says, I've already placed in you everything that pertains to life and godliness is placed in you. Why are you searching for the other things?
4: Mm. But then there's always the fact that, but I need more. You know, God hasn't shown up for me quick enough.
5: Yeah.
4: So I gotta help.
5: Yeah, and I think that's what we do. We try to be God, and we try to say we know best, and so we'll do more things. We'll do other things that we probably shouldn't do in the name of, and we justify. I mean, we can justify anything.
4: Yes.
5: I mean, I can justify, I need money and go rob a bank. I can justify it, you know. I can justify stealing because, well, we need these things instead of trusting.
4: And you know what people are justifying now? Checking to cash.
5: Mm-hmm.
4: People are justifying that. Payday loans.
5: Yeah.
4: And we had a friend that got so involved with that, and it just really destroyed her life. And it was really about keeping up with the Joneses.
5: Yeah.
4: And I think that, you know, people might make light of that, but once you start on that trek or that track, it's hard to get out of that cycle.
5: Yeah. You bond with it.
4: You bond with it?
5: You bond with that mentality of poverty and that I have to accumulate and I have to go and always have, because my identity is in the things. It's not in Christ. My identity is in what you see. If you see me with a brand new car, and then all of a sudden you don't see me with a brand new car, then I'm going to be looked at as less than. So I have to keep up this facade. I got to keep up this image. It's kind of like, I remember the first house that we bought, the realtor talked about people who were house poor. And I was like, what is that? I've never heard of that. And she began to explain that there were people who live in certain neighborhoods that have very luxurious houses, but only two or three of the rooms are furnished. Mm-hmm. Because they don't have enough money to pay for the others. But you look on the outside, there's a light that comes on in that house, but in that room, but you go in there, it's like a closet. It's empty because they don't have enough money to furnish it. Mm-hmm. But on the outside, the house is beautiful. Oh, it's a $300,000-$400,000 house. It's $1 million house, but only three of the rooms are furnished. Don't go in that room. You're going to be in there as an echo because nothing's in there. There's no carpet in there. There's nothing in there. They're house poor. And that's what we do. We want to keep up with people. We're impressing people with things that we can't afford for people who don't care.
4: Wow. And sometimes we don't even like them. Yeah. What food for thought? Always good, Jay.
5: Always. Thank you.
4: Indeed. Hey, everybody, stay on point. We're back after this.
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4: Retaliatory, misleading, unconstitutional. Judges' criticism mounts against the Trump administration. Good morning. On Point Media News is brought to you by the Law Office of Malcolm Larvadane. What's the name? Larvadane. Inside federal courts across the country, institutional alarm is rising from the bench. Judges are using unusually sharp language to push back against what they see as mounting government attacks on the judiciary and the legal system itself. Dozens of federal judges, appointed by presidents of both parties, including several of President Donald Trump's appointees, have accused the Trump administration of acting unlawfully, disregarding constitutional limits, retaliating against political opponents, and in some cases, openly defying court orders. The criticism has been extraordinary, both in terms of its intensity and consistency. Across dozens of rulings, federal judges have described the government's actions using scathing language, such as squalid and irrational. Judges' criticism falls under abuse of power, meaning the government acted in a way that exceeds or violates the legal limits of their authority. Judges criticized examples of abuse of power in 64 of 77 cases reviewed. Abuse of power is a sign that something has gone very wrong. On Point Media News is brought to you by the Law Office of Malcolm Larvadane. What's the name? Larvadane. I'm Wade Hampton.
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16: 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Your life has been given to you mainly for the purpose of training your soul. This life we live is not so much for the body as for the soul. We often choose the way of life that best suits the body, not the way that best suits the soul. God wants you to choose what suits the soul as well as the body. Accept this belief and a wonderful molding of character is the result. Reject it and God's purpose for your life is frustrated and your spiritual progress is delayed. Your soul is being trained by the good you choose. Thus, the purpose of your life is being accomplished. There it is, Corlette. We are trying to be, trying to live a spirit-led life. I mean, and the more perfect we get to exercising our experience in the spiritual life, the more we grow the holistic person, the whole self. Mm-hmm. You know, mind, body, soul, spirit. That's what we're trying to do. We're not trying to live so much in the body that we miss out on all the other parts of us that exist. Mm-hmm. Because some people are just world living, like they're just carnal living. They don't understand and they haven't connected with the parts of themselves that goes on to into eternity. And this meditation says that we are our life in the body is a practice for what's going on after this existence. And if we're true believers in God, we understand that there is an afterlife. Mm-hmm. We understand that there's treasures laid up in heaven for us. And so we have to work on that as well. A lot of times we forget or we're so caught up in worldly living that we get literally caught up in trying to please our body. Right. We get caught up in it and we lose. The meditation talks about how we're building our character. We lose the building up of our character as we try to please the body. If we are more if we are walking more in the spiritual exercise and trying to get ourselves built up spiritually so that we can edify our spirits, our souls, and our minds, and we also take care of our body, you know, human, you know, that exercise mm-hmm. is necessary as well. And so we have to make sure that we don't get so caught up into the things that we can see with our natural eyes, things that we can hear with our natural ears, and things that we can touch and feel.
17: Right.
16: If we get caught up on that, we neglect the things that are most important to us. The Word of God says, what does it do a man to gain a whole city and to lose his soul?
17: Mm-hmm.
16: You, to lose him, his real self.
17: Right.
16: You know, the spirit man is the real person.
17: Right.
16: Right. So if we never connect or understand how to connect with the true self, with the real us, then we end up losing in the long run because there's more to come. You see what I'm saying?
17: Absolutely.
16: But we have to get into the belief and the understanding that there is more to life than what we can see, touch, and feel.
17: Mm-hmm.
16: There is a lot of life that we have to exercise connecting with the Spirit of God through the Word of God and through the presence of God and the consciousness of God being on us at all times. It actually super exceeds our natural man.
17: Right.
16: But to get to that place, we have to exercise. Mm-hmm. We have to read our Bibles, learn the Word of God. We go to church and we fellowship with other Christians or whatever your deity is. You fellowship with the people who serve your deity.
17: Mm-hmm.
16: You know, that's what people do. And it's you and me was having a conversation the other day. And I was saying, is everybody wrong?
17: Mm-hmm.
16: And you said, what you mean? Well, everybody has some type of God they serve.
17: Mm-hmm.
16: All over the world.
17: Right.
16: You know, who am I to say that there is no God? And I, you know what I'm saying? Mm-hmm. When you start getting into those deep thoughts right there, everybody in the world believes in some sort of deity.
17: Right.
16: Is everybody wrong about God?
17: I say no.
16: And, you know, as a young person, those were the types of thoughts that I used to have. And I used to say, well, what is my problem with connecting with the fact that there is a God and I need to tap into that source for power? And before then, I was just completely powerless over everything I touched.
17: Mm-hmm.
16: It just took later in life for me to see that I was on a hamster wheel.
17: Right.
16: But once I realized that, I started trying to change, and it took me 22 years to get there.
17: Absolutely. You know, this meditation is really surrounding a lot of the things that we've been focusing on in our own personal lives. And this morning we were driving in and we were just really looking back on all the things that the devil has stolen from us and from our families for generations, how he's stolen from us. And it's really because there was never a real focus or understanding about how to tap into that soulish realm. And the meditation says that if you don't tap into it, really you reject it. And sometimes you reject it and don't even know that you've rejected it. I mean, you know, because I had rejected it and didn't even know. And it says, you know, if you reject it, God's purpose for your life is frustrated and your spiritual progress is delayed. And that's the place.
16: Or postponed forever.
17: You know, that has kept me caught up in that delay. Because before I can focus on a thing, I have to know that I need to focus on it. And for years, I was so busy focusing on the body that the soul it was left empty. It was left, you know, just very puny and very weak. And so this meditation is really, really saying that to tap into the promise.

0: And it's really clearly asking the reader to choose the soul and to train the soul so that God can use us for his purpose, DC.
1: That's right, Colette. And I think the operative word you use there is choose. Mm-hmm. You know, we have to make a decision to live the right kind of life. We have to make a decision to get ourselves into the spiritual conditioning that it takes to live in the world without being of the world.
0: Right.
1: And it takes a lot of doing because the world has a lot of marvels for the flesh. There's a lot of things that we think are going to make us happy until we realize that they don't, you know. And really what we're doing is we're learning that as we seek the spiritual things of life, we understand that we can't chase happiness. We can't search for it. It's a byproduct of living the right kind of life.
0: Mm-hmm.
1: Happiness is a byproduct of doing what we believe God wants us to do and living the way we believe that God wants us to live. And if we're out there floating in the wind and pretty much just kind of doing what we want to do, we start to experience, especially as we get older, that all the things we wanted just turn into clutter and junk.
0: Yes.
1: They don't have any long-lasting effect like the things that we get in the spirit.
0: Right.
1: Those things are with you forever.
0: Yeah, and Uncle New would say it all the time. It is an inside job.
1: Yes, inside job.
0: And
1: it's a spiritual job.
0: And it's a spiritual job.
1: Yeah.
0: And if you don't know, you really can't understand what that means. I think there is an awakening that has to happen.
1: Right.
0: That you know that you've been acquiring all these things, but the spiritual buildup, the things that are going to last for eternity in our souls.
1: Mm-hmm.
0: You know, that we've got to be about the business of building and training our spirit life. And the meditation says, DC, that we can pray about it this way. I pray that I may choose what is good for my soul. I pray that I may realize God's purpose for my life. And we've been really talking a lot about purpose and how to tap into that, DC.
1: Yes, we have. And we're starting to understand more and more and more that chasing material wealth, chasing worldly things is pretty much a road to nowhere.
0: Mm-hmm.
1: You know, because a lot of times when we live in the flesh, we don't even know the desires of our heart.
0: That's right.
1: Because we're not seeking to find those desires. We just go, like, somebody else got this car. Guess what? I want that car.
0: Or what you see on social media.
1: Or somebody else has this stuff. I'm going to start. You know, you start chasing things that have no substance.
0: Right.
1: You know, I said this one day last week. You know, God is the maker of us. He is the owner's manual to us. We have to seek him for what our potential is and what the will, plan, and purpose that he has for our life, and the will to carry that out.
0: That's right.
1: The strength to carry that out. That's what we want to do.
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0: Welcome back, everybody, to the OPT Network. It's Momentum Monday, June 29th. Boy, the month, where has it gone?
1: Ooh, it's flying by.
0: It has flown by. Back in the house on this Monday morning. We're glad you're here, and we're certainly glad to be here. It was a really, really full weekend. And a lot of things happened, and we just look forward to sharing some of those things with you. One of the most important things that happened was voting. We're going to be talking a lot more about voting. We're going to have former State Representative Herbert Dixon in to keep us on point about the candidates. Not going to tell anybody how to vote, but the more we understand about the candidates, the better decisions that we'll make. And most importantly, in part of what the NAACP will be doing now that it has reactivated DC is encouraging people to use their vote, the power of their vote, to make changes locally.
1: Absolutely, Colette. Absolutely, we're going to be doing that. And keeping people abreast of things that's going on in our community and how we can be a part of what's happening.
0: Mm-hmm.
1: You know, that's a lot of what we're trying to do is get involved.
0: Right. And the way that we get involved is to just do it, to get involved, to make sure that we are galvanizing people to go out and vote, canvassing our neighborhoods. And really, it's an act of service. And when we start to serve each other, when we start to realize how important our votes are and how powerful our vote is, that's when we're going to start to implement change, DC.
1: Absolutely. And now, since a lot of these things have happened in our country with people rolling back voting rights,
0: mm-hmm.
1: especially for minorities, is paying attention to those local elections. The local mm-hmm. elections are where we're going to be able to do a lot of, make a lot of change and exercise our voices. So we want to be we want to have as much unanimity as we can,
0: mm-hmm.
1: Meaning that most of us are for the same stuff, but there's always these forces that come in and try to divide us. We're going to be paying attention to those forces, you know, because gone are the days when we're going to allow an outside force to come in and divide us to weaken our unanimity.
0: Right.
1: We have to be aware of that. And we have to also be aware of when we're being used, you know, because a lot of times the forces outside of us will pick one of us to come in and do the division. And mostly they use money or some type of resource to get us to divide, to take whatever it is that they're giving to sell the group out.
0: Right. And not only are we going to be watching for that, DC.
1: Yes.
0: We're going to be calling it out.
1: Yeah, we're going to call it out. We're going to give both sides of it and let you make the decision for yourself.
0: Mm-hmm.
1: But we'll be able to show you in real time, or we will be bringing people around who have a real understanding of what's happening to speak to people about it.
0: That's right.
1: That's what we're going to do.
0: No longer are the days that we're going to just sit on the sideline and be bystanders. We're going to be in the game. We're going to encourage you to get in the game. And that's how we're going to build our community. And that's how we're going to come together.
1: Absolutely, Carlette. But wasn't this a great weekend? Man, we started off, I think we started off with the HBCU Roundup.
0: Mm-hmm. The RV Roundup
1: sponsored by Sterling Brown and Mark Brown. I'm going to tell you, if you don't know what's happening with it in Marksville, there were people from all over the HBCU nation, if you will, in Marksville.
0: Yeah.
1: They descended on Marksville, and they brought their RVs and their golf carts and their big bad trucks and everything. And let me tell you something, it was a sight to behold.
0: Absolutely.
1: And so Friday they had, because I went to it, they had a meet and greet.
0: Mm-hmm.
1: Friday at around 5, 6 o'clock, we were all out there, and Marsha Faulk was there. You know, talking to people, meeting people.
0: Not just Marshall Faulk. Yeah. You got to give it bigger than that. Well, Hall of Famer.
1: Hall of Fame and Southern University new coach,
0: mm-hmm.
1: Marshall Faulk,
0: mm-hmm.
1: was there. And, man, he was just a pleasant fellow. Just a real pleasant guy to be around. you know, we had the opportunity to play golf with him.
0: Mm-hmm.
1: You know, Saturday morning was the golf tournament, Carlette, and I'm gonna tell you, I hadn't had that much fun in sport probably in 3 decades. I mean, it was just that decades? Much fun. You know, yeah, Mark Brown, Al Turner, and
0: Andre.
1: Terrence. I keep forgetting Terrence's last name, man. But Terrence Cooper was my teammate.
0: Mm-hmm.
1: So it's 4 people to a team.
0: Mm-hmm.
1: And boy, we had, man, when I tell you we had some just unadulterated fun, man. Just, I'm talking about pull the cover off. Man, we laughed so much, Carlette. Oh, man. It was the most beautiful thing to see. You know, you can kind of see, I posted a picture of that. And mm-hmm. we also, Saturday night, went to the Southern University Alumni Gala.
0: Mm-hmm.
1: And it was beautiful. Attorney Shane Williams spoke at it, and he has a real fiery story, Carlette, mm-hmm. mm-hmm. about how he came up. All of his brothers went to LSU, mm-hmm. and he ended up through just interacting with the Southern University people, going to Southern, and of course we know all the accolades that he has right now, and all that he's done, being one of the few sports agents in Louisiana, but mm-hmm. one of the only one here in Central Louisiana in Alexandria. You know, Shane is doing big work by way of sport.
0: Yeah, and a lot of greatness is coming out of Central Louisiana, and we have so many resources here. And in the in this culture of NIL and high school students, DC, just mm-hmm. being breakout stars,
1: yes,
0: and being able to get paid even before they get to college, it's just important to be able to connect with an attorney, Shane Williams, to know how these contracts go, know how the money right. turns over, and have a real good understanding to prepare those kids for when they get to college.
1: Absolutely. Understanding the landscape and knowing how mm-hmm. to navigate it to perfection is what he does. And so big shout out to Attorney Shane Williams. He did a wonderful speech.
0: Mm-hmm.
1: We were just really just sitting at his feet, just listening to him say what his plight was to get to where he is and what he had to go through to do it. It was really wonderful to hear.
0: Mm-hmm.
1: And we just enjoyed it, man. We were wiped out. And then Sunday we went to church.
0: Yes.
1: And it was just a really, really full weekend. And that's how we want to live.
0: But back up a few ticks, because mm-hmm. within the weekend, and this morning we're wearing our stickers that said, I voted.
1: Yes.
0: We voted. And just big, big shout out to the people who worked the polls in Cheneyville. And yeah. big, big shout out to you, Miss Ruby Hawkins. Boy, I hope you're Ooh, listening. Miss Ruby.
1: Man, Miss Ruby put that pound cake. Because I was like, man, I love pound cake so much. I said, I'm going to buy me a cake. Before, because we had pound cake on our mind. For
0: yes.
1: some reason, we had cake
0: yes,
1: on our mind.
0: Yes, yes,
1: so we walk in to vote, and she said, yeah, I got some. Carlette asked her about the cake, and I was like, man, that lady didn't make no
0: cake. So, Miss Ruby, like, at the polling station where we vote in Cheneyville, when you go in, there's, like, food just, like, wafting in the air. And they bring each of them, I guess it's like a pot, well, it is, yeah. like a potluck.
1: Yeah.
0: And everybody brings their dish. And a few voting cycles ago, I was commenting on how good it smelled. And Miss Ruby had made a homemade pound cake.
1: Yes.
0: And indeed. It was just delightful.
1: We got to get out of makeup.
0: So I asked her.
1: Cake.
0: So I asked her, I said, Miss Ruby, did you make a pound cake? Because the last time we voted, she said, no, I didn't make a pound cake. I bought one. And so this time she made a pound Man. Cake and she shared it with us.
1: It's delightful.
0: Delightful.
1: It's delightful.
0: I mean, just the perfect moisture. Not too moist. Not moist, just perfect moisture, perfect cake. And we warmed it up just a little bit and added just a touch, scoop of ice cream. It yep. was absolutely.
1: Small scoop.
0: It was amazing. So, Miss Ruby, thank you for sharing. And thank all of the people who worked the polls for their service and their diligence. Because in elections like these, the voter turnout is not really big. But I think the more that we talk talk about voting, the more that we encourage ourselves to go up, go out, show out and vote, the better we're going to be at implementing the change that we want to see in our community.
1: We love going to polls in Cheneyville because the people are so pleasant. Mm-hmm. They're just really, really pleasant folks. And we just, I mean, they expect us because we vote for everything.
0: Mm-hmm.
1: We have to, in all of our communities and towns, townships, we have to all make it our business to get out and vote. It is important, y'all.
0: Yeah.
1: We got to do it, man. We got to do it. And it doesn't take long. And we just got to quit taking this right that we have for granted.
0: Right. And we're seeing how others are trying to take the rights that we do have away from us. And so we have to press in and we have to bring our kids in. We've been making it a practice to take our little kids in and let them walk through the voting process so that when they become 18 years old and are able to vote, it will be just a natural progression and they'll know that that's what we do.
1: Right.
0: We vote.
1: Right. Gotta vote.
0: You gotta vote. You gotta vote and you have to make a difference. And now is the time, DC, to start engaging in the politics. Find out what's going on. 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Now is the time so that when elections come up in November, we'll have a clear understanding of who supports our issues and who's making the difference in our community. 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
7: 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You know, the more that we talk about mental health, I think that the more people are leaning into taking care of their mental health and understanding that their mental health is important. It's equally as important as our physical health. And so we're doing the work to bring people in, and we're going to bring others in coming up real soon to talk about those challenges that sometimes we have in our families, DC, and we don't even know that they're connected to mental health.
8: That's right, Corlett. And Dr. Fox is doing a wonderful job working in this community with helping people, you know, and he is, man. He is an expert. He just knows stuff.
7: Yeah.
8: You know, he's highly trained, And, you know, he just knows things about how to help you going forward. And there's just, and a lot of times it's very little things that's causing the problem. You know, that we just can't seem, we just need a little bit of help.
7: Right.
8: To get through and understand what's causing us to be irritable, restless, and discontent, and be depressed about things, and understanding how to release those things.
7: Right.
8: You know, and then he's a Christian man. You know, he understands the God concept as well.
7: Right. And so we have really assembled some great people to talk about mental health, and we're going to continue because we know it's really important, especially in our community where we haven't always leaned into therapy. It's important. It makes us better. And it's important that we really check our kids and check them early. Sometimes these behavioral problems aren't what we think that they are. And when we find experts that can help them, we see that it changes children's behavior in the classroom. It changes their behavior at school, and it makes them more teachable. So we're on the front lines to being the change that we want to see, and the change has to start with us getting the information that we need to show up better. And when we get that information and we understand what's behind the behavior, then we can start to work on it. And really, a lot of times, it's just those little things that DC was talking about that, left unchecked, become big things. And we've said it many, many times. We all know what the problems are in our community. Let's stop talking about the problems and start being more solution-oriented. What can we do to get better? Some people, you're just not going to be able to help them because if you don't know that you need help, you don't think that you need help, then you won't seek help. But to those people who have ears to hear and know that there is a problem, those are the people that we want to reach. Those are the people that are open to changing, that are open to saying, okay, here's the problem. I haven't been able to solve it, but with help, maybe I can. With help, maybe the next generation will be better. And so these are all of the things that we have to consider, DC, as we go forward in this thing called life. What can I do? What can we do as a community to get better? Just putting it out there. And speaking of as a community getting better, this morning we'll be joined in the next hour by State Farm agent Rosa Fields, who has been a pillar in this community. She is a community leader. She's been an entrepreneur in this community for over three decades. And she's really helped people to understand how to protect what we care about most, our home, our cars, our life insurance, and all of those things. And this month, the month of June, of course, it's wrapping up, but we're in hurricane season. Yep. And what we know is that we need to get the protection that we need so that if and when the storm happens, we'll be protected. Stay on point. 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

0: 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But she was relentless. She would not. We found Dr. Jones, and through really expert knowledge and technology, he saved her leg. 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
1: Absolutely. And at the time, we had been knowing Dr. Jones for many years and didn't know that this was one of his expertise.
0: Because you just think of him as a cardiovascular surgeon. You don't think of him as somebody that's going to work with diabetes.
1: Right. And a lot of times diabetes is just has a lot to do with blood flow.
0: Right.
1: And that's what he deals in, you know, reconstructing arteries and all types of things. So.
0: Yeah. So listen, if you do have a foot ulcer, and don't wait until it looks scary and it's out of control. Call Dr. Jones and his team at LACVT and make an appointment, 318-442-0106. You know, one of the things, it's 7:56 local time. One of the things that we've been talking about is coming together. And you're going to hear us talk about it more and more because the Bible says that we can have what we say. And because the Bible can't lie, because God's word can't lie, we might as well say what we want to have. And I know that there are probably a handful of people that just don't believe that we can come together. So the other group of people who do believe that we can come together and that there is power in coming together, we need those people, DC, to pray going forward, especially as the NAACP has gotten up and reactivated. We're still waiting for nationals to come back with all the paperwork so that we can schedule the meeting. But that was a first step, DC, in coming together and how people truly feel about coming together.
1: And me and Corlette, didn't we enjoy this weekend at the Southern University Gala? How many people that were at the gala that joined the NAACP that we had not met in person, but we got a chance to meet them. And let me tell you something. It was just a beautiful thing. We met some of the folks, and I'm telling you, it was just great. We met Miss Shirley James. Big shout out
0: to her. Big shout out to Miss Shirley James.
1: Miss Shirley is just a beautiful smart soul. Beautiful person. And we got a chance to meet, and Corlette got an opportunity to go and sit with her, and we took pictures with them. And, you know, I posted it on my Facebook.
0: Yes.
1: You know, and it is just so wonderful to meet the folks that we interact with here via the radio. And to meet you in person is just a beautiful thing.
0: Yes. Know?
1: Because a lot of times it gives us the opportunity to put the names with the faces.
0: Mm-hmm.
1: And because we know people long before we meet them in person.
0: Yeah, and they know us long
1: you know,
0: before they meet us
1: right,
0: in person.
1: Right, and so it's so wonderful to actually come together with them in real time. And so we don't take that for granted. We appreciate that.
0: Mm-hmm.
1: And we just hope that God will continue to bless us, to be a blessing to others. And we just want to be a good vessel, a good platform that God can work through.
0: Mm-hmm.
1: You know, we are trying to make ourselves and our platform available for God to use it the way that he see fit.
0: Right. And I just want to say this about the Southern University Alumni Ball.
1: Big shout out to Freddie Price.
0: Yes. And to all the leadership.
1: Yeah.
0: The people who put the ball together.
1: And my boy Anthony Eli. Big shout out to Anthony, because let me tell you something. I tried to call Anthony yesterday. I realized I don't have his phone number because I just got some of the pecan candy he had on all the table.
0: Mm-hmm.
1: And I was like, man, I was trying to call him yesterday. Anthony, call me if you hear this, because I need to make an order for some of the candy, man. It's been a while since I got some from him.
0: Uh-huh.
1: And I'm doing so good with my weight. I'm just, I need a batch.
0: You need a batch.
1: I need a batch of it.
0: So the ball is a great time once a year for the alumni and the community to come together. But it's really bigger than that. It's about raising dollars to help us send our kids to college, to help to send them to HBCUs. And let me just say, not only do we want to shout out Southern University, but we want to shout out Grambling State University and their alumni chapter as well. Because although those two universities are huge rivals, their missions are the same, and it's to educate our young people and to put them out into the world so that they can be all that God has created them to be. And we've said it here before, and I just want to say it again. It is important, whether you went to one of the universities, whether you never went to university at all, but this is how we can all, large or small donations, pour back into the young people that are those kids that are doing great things, that are those young people that are excelling in high school and want to go on to further their education. They want to go on to higher education. A lot of times, a lot of those young people are first generation college students. And how better to support them than by giving a donation to either or both of the universities? And there are a lot of people who can give. And this is how change happens. And I think that the more that we grow in our platform and bringing people together, the more that we're going to be able to bring people together. It doesn't matter if you went to the university. It doesn't matter if you're part of this group or that group. And sometimes groups can feel like we're not including everybody, but the one thing that we want to make sure that we always do is include everybody, because everybody has a supply. Every one of us has a supply. And what the devil will do is he will make us think that because I wasn't a part of this group or because I didn't do this, that I'm not a part. Well, that is a lie from the devil. If you love your community, if you love seeing kids excel, if you love progress, then you're a part. And that's what we have to focus on. We have to focus on everybody playing their position, no matter where you're from, no matter what you do, no matter. We all have to get in where we fit in so that we can grow bigger, better, and stronger. We're at the top of the hour. Coming up is the top of the hour, and then the OPT meditation. And then after that, we'll be joined by State Farm agent Rosa Field. Stay on point, everybody. We'll be back right after this.
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9: Retaliatory, misleading, unconstitutional. Judges' criticism mounts against the Trump administration. Good morning. On Point Media News is brought to you by the Law Office of Malcolm Larvadane. What's the name? Larvadane. Inside federal courts across the country, institutional alarm is rising from the bench. Judges are using unusually sharp language to push back against what they see as mounting government attacks on the judiciary and the legal system itself. Dozens of federal judges, appointed by presidents of both parties, including several of President Donald Trump's appointees, have accused the Trump administration of acting unlawfully, disregarding constitutional limits, retaliating against political opponents, and in some cases, openly defying court orders. The criticism has been extraordinary, both in terms of its intensity and consistency. Across dozens of rulings, Federal judges have described the government's actions using scathing language such as squalid and irrational. Judges' criticism falls under abuse of power, meaning the government acted in a way that exceeds or violates the legal limits of their authority. Judges criticized examples of abuse of power in 64 of 77 cases reviewed. Abuse of power is a sign that something has gone very wrong. On Point Media News is brought to you by the Law Office of Malcolm Larvadane. What's the name? Larvadane. I'm Wade Hampton.
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And then after that, we'll have the OPT meditation. So stay on point.

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0: 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Rosa joins us this morning to talk about hurricane season. She's been helping families and the communities of Central Louisiana for more than three decades. She is our personal agent, so we already know the service, the care, and the professionalism that she brings. We welcome her back to the OPT Network. Rosa, good morning and good to have you.
1: Good morning. Thank you. It's good to be with you.
0: So, Rosa, June, of course, started hurricane season, and but we never thought that a tropical storm would come in and be so destructive. Let's start right there. Tell us about what we need to understand about all of the water.
1: Well, you know, as they spoke about, as far as the weather folks, the rain that Arthur produced is what has wreaked so much havoc with Avalls Parish and some in Rapides. And, you know, we don't even understand how low-lying our properties are until we have an event like this. Mm-hmm. And as Clarence has always talked about whenever he addressed these issues and concerns, when he was in office, is that your drainage system can only do so much. And when you have this amount of rain coming at the speed that it came at, there's just really hardly anything that you can do against that as far as drainage goes. So, but just watching, you know, it's just devastating.
0: So, Rosa, we always talk about what insurance we need to have in place. And we know that something like this was so unexpected, and a lot of the places that did flood in Avoyelles never flood. What happens when you don't have flood insurance?
1: Well, it's my understanding that if there are enough people who have been harmed and damaged, whose property has been damaged, there may be a chance of FEMA coming in and either offering grant loans, you know, grants or loans, so that people can put their properties back together. But, you know, for people who weren't even in a flood zone, you know, and these kinds of things happen generally, they're not going to have flood insurance. So, of course, this is where homeowners, and I've said this before, especially as it relates to hurricane damage or tornadoes, you know, you really need to have that line of credit.

0: everything in their house is damaged from the water.
1: Right. Again, like I said, you know, of course you have the damage, then you have the cleanup, then you have to get a contractor or, you know, someone who knows what they're doing to be able to come and get an estimate. You know, if you have, let's talk about this, let me back up. If you have homeowner's insurance, that's one thing. That is for wind, fire, hail.
0: Mm.
1: If it's, remember, groundwater is not covered under homeowner's policies. That's flood. So let's just say you know, your house is never flooded. You never even entertained buying a flood policy. So you don't have anything, and now you have a house full of water.
0: Right.
1: So, of course, you know, we wait on the water to recede. You have the cleanup phase, and then you're going to have a contractor, someone come by and give you an estimate. And, you know, depending, of course, any amount of water in your house and on your floor is a complete mess. Mm-hmm. And so after the cleanup, what I've seen that the contractors do is generally cut, you know, anywhere from 18 to 24 inches or higher, or they may have to gut it completely of sheetrock and all from your studs. And if they can get the, you know, the studs and all can generally dry out. They treat it for any kind of mold that might come. And then that's kind of where it starts. But, you know, and we know it's thousands of dollars.
0: Mm-hmm. And so, again, just so that we're clear, people who did have or do have homeowners, it really is not going to kick in, and that's why you're talking about having a line of credit.
1: A line of credit without, you know, a line of credit is good for anything. Okay, so if you're just going to have a home remodel, reno, then that's useful, you know, to have that. That's just one way to get it done without having to either A, go into your savings, or B, if you don't have a lot of, if you don't have enough savings to do what it is that you need to do. But I just now recommend, because things are so uncertain with the weather, that you have that home equity. If you've been in your home more than 10 years, you should have a decent amount of home equity. And again, it's set up as a line of credit. You pay an annual fee, minimum, maybe $100, $150. But you don't, if you don't use it, you don't owe anything on it. Mm-hmm. When you need it, you draw on it, and then you begin to pay it back, you know, at whatever rate of interest it is and however long it takes you to do that. But, so, you know, that's like self, you know how we talk about taking care of yourself?
0: Right.
1: So if you haven't bought flood insurance, and there's, it's not an event enough, say, for FEMA to come in and declare a disaster whereby there may be grants or loans available, that's how you take care of yourself.
0: Mm-hmm.
1: If FEMA, if you don't have flood insurance and there's been enough people damaged, FEMA may come in, like I said, and offer either grants generally, but moreover, it's going to be a loan.
0: Mm.
1: It might be a low interest loan, mm-hmm. but it's going to be a loan, and you are obligated to pay that back. They place a mortgage on your property,
0: wow.
1: which again is better than nothing. Right. You know, and it's, in many cases, it's better if they offer that. The interest rate is going to be much lower than a bank rate.
0: Mm-hmm. And so one of the things that you and I talked about is we see the volcano that, I mean, the earthquake, excuse me, that happened mm-hmm. in Venezuela. Mm-hmm. And you said oftentimes that affects weather patterns. Tell us about that.
1: You know, it's Rosa's theory, and I don't even remember when it occurred to me, but that's like you take the earthquake that they're still trying to rescue people from. It's about to begin a recovery operation. You know, so in the past, it's like every time after a major either earthquake or volcano, our weather just got crazy with hurricanes or floods. And when I went back, I talked to Chad about it, and he didn't want to really admit it, but through the statistics, mm-hmm. it did kind of show that after a major event like those that I just named, that there was some kind of crazy weather.
0: Mm-hmm.
1: So, again, I do not profess to be a weather forecaster or a meteorologist or any of that stuff, but it's just by having been in this business mm-hmm. for 34 years and watching the patterns. So I hope I'm wrong, but, you know, with this,

0: earthquake. So we'll just see what develops, you know, and it doesn't necessarily have to be our weather. It could be in California, you know, or upstate, but it's like something devastating happens after a big devastation, so to speak. And this particular earthquake, oh my God, it is awful. And there were two, of course, and then the aftershocks are as big as some of the earthquakes that other people have had. So the key, and I've talked about it so much, is preparation. Again, we can't predict the kind of rain that Arthur gave us, and there's really hardly any, those people are helpless. You know, you just stand by and watch the water come into your house. But while you're watching and from afar, or you know, you have to think about, well, okay, what am I going to do once all of this recedes, and what's the next step?
1: And a lot of people just, you know, every year we talk about this, but you don't ever really know until something like this happens what to do. So we're gonna take a break here, but we want to talk about on the other side, Rosa, we want to talk about the preparation, and then we want to talk about how to make sure that your property is properly insured for the event of a devastation like Arthur or any other upcoming storm. Stay on point, everybody. We'll be back with more right after this.

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1: Before the accident, I was actually on my way to take my mom some things. 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
0: 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Welcome back, everybody, to the OPT Network. This morning, we're talking to State Farm agent Rosa Fields. She has been a pillar in this community. She has been a support in this community for well over three decades. And we're talking about what we all need to know and understand. Yeah, it's hurricane season, Rosa, but what we need to understand about insuring our property should any event happen. Let's start right there. What do we need to know?
10: Well, you know, the most common occurrences are fire, wind, hail, those things that I say happen from up top, so to speak, or inside your home, you know, fire, kitchen fire, or you know, the fire that devastates your home. You know, I went through that in 2013. Mm-hmm. So those are the most common things that people are familiar with happening. And then when we talk about hurricane season, June the 1st through the end of November, Then, of course, we're talking about the wind, the named hurricanes. But remember, a tornado is not a named hurricane, and yet it can be devastating, and it comes up and pops up out of anywhere. And so there are a lot of things that could happen to your home, not to mention the floods that everybody just went mm-hmm. through. So, but we know that's groundwater, and groundwater is not covered under homeowners insurance. Homeowners, as it relates to water, covers a sudden eruption of water, so that if you have a pipe burst, if you have a washing machine that overflows and damages, you know, all of the floor areas and all in your house, if a shower erupts, a shower pipe, you know, mm-hmm. behind the wall erupts, and all those kinds of things. So the key is preparation. Like I mentioned, you need that line of credit. You need to talk to your bank or your credit union. We, as a part of State Farm through U.S. Bank, are going to be offering personal loans and things like that probably within the next 3 to 6 months.
0: Really?
10: But
0: tell us about that.
10: Well, State Farm partners with U.S. Bank, and so they just give us, we don't have a storefront, mm-hmm. you know, but just through your agent, you have the opportunity to be serviced for car loans and home equity loans and personal loans. Mm-hmm. So you'll hear more about that,
0: okay.
10: You know, in the future, but just be prepared. As much as one can be prepared is what they should be prepared. And just inquire, you know, you go to the bank maybe once a week or so, or just call them up and find out what they offer. Pretty much all of those things, those products are the same. It's just really about who you're dealing with. You know, you should have a relationship with a banker, someone local mm-hmm. that you go in and have a conversation with. It can, then they're happy to explain these things. We all are. So or Google it. You know, there should be no reason now that a lot of us don't know many things, because mm-hmm. you have Google and chat that you can just put in a question and get an answer. You just have to follow up and make sure, you know, that it's correct. For the most part, it is correct.
0: Right. And so let's talk about all the people in, I think it's maybe 5 different parishes that have been affected by the water. And we know that this is the time where all sorts of people come in, and mm-hmm. many not with good intentions. What should people know?
10: Okay. So, you know, I would like to think that now that it's been about a week, that people are beginning to dry out. They're starting the cleanup process. But I thought about this a long time ago with the hurricanes and all. There are people who watch the weather, and I'm talking about slick contractors, mm-hmm. and they come in from out of town, and they go door to door, and they are offering, you know, their services. But you just think about someone coming to your door, talking you into a type of contract, and one of the biggest red flags is, of course, getting you to sign something in a hurry that you probably haven't read or don't have any time to review, or ask a family member to review, and asking you for a third or one half up front. Huge red flag. Mm-hmm. Mm-hmm. Because if you give them the half or the third or whatever, and you never see them again, what do you have?
0: Right.
10: Nothing. So beware. Don't sign anything the same day that you meet someone. Tell them that you need time to review it. You have to tell them, I have to run this by my daughter or my mm-hmm. son. They have to have them review it. And you need to move with caution.
0: And what's the rule of thumb on that, Rosa, when you are getting work like this from damage, about giving that person money up front or signing for a certain percentage?
10: Yeah, just keep in mind, if they ask for money up front, that's a huge red flag. And so that should stop you in your tracks right there. And you have to be brave enough, and you have to be bold enough to be able to tell them, I don't do business that way. That is not the way I do business. Mm-hmm. So they can either turn around and leave, or, you know, if you just still feel like you want to engage, them in a conversation, you just tell them, I have to talk to my son or daughter about this. I have to talk to my banker about this. Your bank is happy to review. Because, it, you know, think about this. 5 out of 10 times for sure, you're probably going to have a loan.
0: Mm-hmm.
10: So that's where your banker can help you in review of these items. You know, before you sign a contract, you should have a list of the things that are going to be done. What am I paying for? What's the expectation? You know, if you're going to pay a third and a third and a third, then a third of the work should be done before you make the first payment in many cases. Now, you know, and a lot of times, if I do business with someone, I'm going to buy the materials because I may have to charge it at Lowe's or Home Depot. So I'm not going to give a contractor money to buy my materials. And, you know, I'll tell any contractor, if you have to have money up front, that means you don't have the access to Lowe's or Home Depot. You don't have a credit. You don't have a credit card. You don't have credit with Home Depot. That's easy to get.
0: Right.
10: Or Lowe's.
0: And there's probably a reason why they don't. If they
10: exactly. And so we just this is probably one of the most times that you have to be cautious. I know you're in a hurry. I know your house is damaged and you want to get things cleaned up, but you really have to turn on that other side to be able to say, you know what, I have to slow down and I need to be cautious about this. And the whole thing about get someone else to help you, a friend, a family member, a son or a daughter, a banker. Don't go at it by yourself. You need to have someone review it because there are people who are going to take advantage of you.
0: Absolutely. And Rosa, going forward during this hurricane season, we're going to bring you back several times because there's so much to talk about. There's so much that we really need to be reminded of. But first, we want to remind people that if you are not insured by State Farm agent Rosa Fields, give her a call today, 318-487-1881. She and her team are making life go right. She's been in the business for well over 3 decades. She's seen storms, fires, rain. She's seen it all, and she is on point, she and her team, to help you. We have been State Farm customers for probably at least 2 decades, and we have never been disappointed. Rosa, we thank you, and we thank you for your commitment to educating our communities.
10: Thank you, Carlette.
0: Indeed. Hey, everybody, stay on point. We'll be back right after this.

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8: 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Your life has been given to you mainly for the purpose of training your soul. This life we live is not so much for the body as for the soul. We often choose the way of life that best suits the body, not the way that best suits the soul. God wants you to choose what suits the soul as well as the body. Accept this belief and a wonderful molding of character is the result. Reject it and God's purpose for your life is frustrated and your spiritual progress is delayed. Your soul is being trained by the good you choose. Thus, the purpose of your life is being accomplished.
9: There it is, Corlett. We are trying to be, trying to live a spirit-led life. I mean, and the more perfect we get to exercising our experience in the spiritual life, the more we grow the holistic person, the whole self, you know, mind, body, soul, spirit. That's what we're trying to do. We're not trying to live so much in the body that we miss out on all the other parts of us that exist. Because some people are just world living, like they're just carnal living. They don't understand and they haven't connected with the parts of themselves that goes on to into eternity. And this meditation says that we are, our life in the body is a practice for what's going on after this existence. And if we're true believers in God, we understand that there is an afterlife. We understand that there's treasures laid up in heaven for us. And so we have to work on that as well. A lot of times we forget, or we're so caught up in worldly living that we get literally caught up in trying to please our body.
8: Right.
9: We get caught up in it and we lose. The meditation talks about how we're building our character. We lose the building up of our character as we try to please the body. If we are more, if we are walking more in the spiritual exercise and trying to get ourselves built up spiritually so that we can edify our spirits, our souls, and our minds, and we also take care of our body, you know, human, you know, that exercise is necessary as well. And so we have to make sure that we don't get so caught up into the things that we can see with our natural eyes, things that we can hear with our natural ears, and things that we can touch and feel.
8: Right.
9: If we get caught up on that, we neglect the things that are most important to us. The word of God says, what does it do a man to gain a whole city and to lose his soul? To lose him, his real self.
8: Right.
9: You know, the spirit man is the real person.
8: Right.
9: Right. So if we never connect or understand how to connect with the true self, with the real us, then we end up losing in the long run because there's more to come. You see what I'm saying?
8: Absolutely.
9: But we have to get into the belief and the understanding that there is more to life than what we can see, touch, and feel. There is a lot of life that we have to exercise connecting with the Spirit of God through the Word of God and through the presence of God and the consciousness of God being on us at all times. It actually superexcedes our natural man.
8: Right.
9: But to get to that place, we have to exercise. We have to read our Bibles, you know, learn the Word of God. We go to church and we fellowship with other Christians, or whatever your deity is, you fellowship with the people who serve your deity. You know, that's what people do. And it's, you and me was having a conversation the other day, and I was saying, is everybody wrong? And you said, what you mean? Well, everybody has some type of God they serve. All over the world.
8: Right.
9: You know, who am I to say that there is no God? And I, you know what I'm saying? When you start getting into those deep thoughts right there, everybody in the world believes in some sort of deity.
8: Right.
9: Is everybody wrong about God?
8: I say no.
9: And, you know, as a young person, those were the types of thoughts that I used to have. And I used to say, well, what is my problem with connecting with the fact that there is a God? And I need to tap into that source for power. And before then, I was just completely powerless over everything I touched. It just took later in life for me to see that I was on a hamster wheel.
8: Right.
9: But once I realized that, I started trying to change, and it took me 22 years to get there.
8: Absolutely. You know, this meditation is really surrounding a lot of the things that we've been focusing on in our own personal lives. And this morning we were driving in and we were just really looking back on all the things that the devil has stolen from us and from our families for generations, how he's stolen from us. And it's really because there was never a real focus or understanding about how to tap into that soulish realm. And the meditation says that if you don't tap into it, really you reject it. And sometimes you reject it and don't even know that you've rejected it. I mean, you know, because I had rejected it and didn't even know. And it says, you know, if you reject it, God's purpose for your life is frustrated and your spiritual progress is delayed. And that's the place,
9: or postponed forever,
8: you know, that has kept me caught up in that delay. Because before I can focus on a thing, I have to know that I need to focus on it. And for years, I was so busy focusing on the body that the soul just was left empty. Literally. It was left, you know, just very puny and very weak. And so this meditation is really, really saying that to tap into the promises of God. You know, a lot of us know what God said to us, even as children. You hear, we've talked to so many people, some people know their purpose from the first grade. They know what it is that they're going to do, and they tap into that. But when you're not able to tap in, there is a delay. And for some people, if you don't ever tap in, you'll never really see what the Spirit of God has for your life. And that's really what I thought about this morning in meditation, how we can frustrate the spiritual progress that the meditation is talking about. And it's really clearly asking the reader to choose the soul and to train the soul so that God can use us for his purpose. Do you see?
9: That's right, Colette. And I think the operative word you use there is choose. Mm-hmm. You know, we have to make a decision to live the right kind of life. We have to make a decision to get ourselves into the spiritual conditioning that it takes to live in the world without being of the world.
8: Right.
9: And it takes a lot of doing, because the world has a lot of marvels for the flesh. There's a lot of things that we think are going to make us happy until we realize that they don't. You know, and really what we're doing is we're learning that as we seek the spiritual things of life, we understand that we can't chase happiness. We can't search for it. It's a byproduct of living the right kind of life.
8: Mm-hmm.
9: Happiness is a byproduct of doing what we believe God wants us to do and living the way we believe that God wants us to live. And if we're out there floating in the wind and pretty much just kind of doing what we want to do, we start to experience, especially as we get older, that all the things we wanted just turn into clutter and junk.
8: Yes.
9: They don't have any long-lasting effect like the things that we get in the spirit.
8: Right.
9: Those things are with you forever.
8: Yeah, and Uncle New would say it all the time. It is an inside job.
9: Yes, inside job.
8: And
9: it's a spiritual job.
8: And it's a spiritual job.
9: Yeah.
8: And if you don't know, you really can't understand what that means. I think there is an awakening that has to happen,
9: right,
8: that you know that you've been acquiring all these things, but the spiritual buildup, the things that are going to last for eternity in our souls,
9: mm-hmm,
8: you know, that we've got to be about the business of building and training our spirit life. And the meditation says, DC, that we can pray about it this way. I pray that I may choose what is good for my soul. I pray that I may realize God's purpose for my life. And we've been really talking, mm-hmm, a lot about purpose and how to tap into that, DC.
9: Yes, we have. And we're starting to understand more and more and more that chasing material wealth, chasing worldly things is pretty much a road to nowhere.
8: Mm-hmm.
9: You know, because a lot of times when we live in the flesh, we don't even know the desires of our heart.
8: That's right.
9: Because we're not seeking to find those desires. We just go, like, somebody else got this car. Guess what? I want that car.
8: Or what you see on social media.
9: Or somebody else has this stuff. I'm going to start. You know, you start chasing things that have no substance.
8: Right.
9: You know, I said this one day last week. You know, God is the maker of us. He is the owner's manual to us. We have to seek him for what our potential is and what the will, plan, and purpose that he has for our life, and the will to carry that out.
8: That's right.
9: The strength to carry that out. That's what we want to do.
8: And that, family, is our OPT meditation, intention, and or thought for the day, sponsored by Healthy Blue, providing real health solutions for those who need a little help. 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
12: Cookies, nom, nom, nom. Me love to eat all kinds of cookies, nom, nom, nom. Me favorite are the ones from Atwood's, nom, nom, nom. Oh, I love all kinds of cookies, crunchy, chip, filled, or chewy. Cookies, nom, nom, nom. Saw a lot of cookies that I can choose from. When I walk in, the treats begin then. I pick my favorites in just a minute. Got me smacking like, ooh, nom, nom, nom, nom, nom, nom. I chopped them in the store. Got me one more. My favorite too. Nom, nom, nom, nom, nom, nom, nom, nom. Me love coming to Atwood's. Oh, yeah. Nom, nom, nom, nom, nom, nom, nom.
10: Before the accident, I was actually on my way to take my mom something. She was in a nursing home at the time. I was hit, hurt. Malcolm helped me keep my composure and sanity. Malcolm is real, he's honest, he's compassionate, and he's gonna go that extra mile. Being in an accident is not easy, especially when you have children. From the time I had my wreck to the time I received my check, I never had worry.
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6, and I'm welcoming you to the Unstoppable Nation here on KAYT, KQJOFM, the Every Generation Station. Boy, I love Mondays. It's good to be back with you. Let's do some scripture this morning. We're going to start with Psalms 4 and 8. Psalms 4 and 8. Here's what it says. I will lie down and I will sleep in peace. You, Lord, are the one who takes care of me and you keep me safe. Let's pray. Father, in the name of Jesus, we thank you for your peace that settles every storm. Your presence surrounds us and your protection covers us. Your strength carries us and we walk in confidence because you are with us. We move in clarity because you guide us. And we stand secure because you are our safety and our shield. We trust you fully and we rest in your peace. In Jesus' name, amen. All right, family, the Bible quiz is on deck. Who you got? Here we go. Who was the prophet during

0: front of our classroom today, all right? Hey, coming up, coming at you, we got some more great sounds. Kicking things off with the latest from Ty Trippett. Pastor Mike Jr. is on the way. We've got some Lisa Knowles Smith and the Brown Singers and much more right here on the Unstoppable Wade Hampton Show.
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0: Captain Show. It's called Goodness. My gracious. It's been a wonderful day so far, and it promises to be even better as the day goes on. I do want to remind you that as we end the month of June real soon, we're going to be beginning the month of July, and this whole week, there's going to be a heat wave that's going to blanket a part of the United States, and it's going to bring some potentially dangerous temperatures to millions of people who are getting ready to celebrate July 4th, Independence Day, and even around big cities such as Dallas and even around our area, it's going to be extremely hot. So we advise you to take caution and make sure that you're well hydrated if you're going to be doing any outdoor activities. All right. All right. Let's talk about what's going to be happening real soon. The Queen Bees and the family of Grace Church will have a back to school giveaway. That's going to be Saturday, July 11th, starting at 9 a.m. at 4200 South MacArthur Drive. They've got all kind of goodies for the kids and food for everyone there. That's July the 11th. The Summer Meals for Kids program continues every Monday through Friday, all the way through July 31st. 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Contact the local branch in your area for feeding times where you can bring your kids there for arts, crafts, and of course, yeah, good food. There's a summer revival going on at the Greater New Zion Baptist Church. That's going to be July 15th through 17th. Pastor Gregory Clark over there at the Greater New Zion Baptist Church, 3019 3rd Street in Alexandria. You don't want to miss that summer revival with him. And a back-to-school giveaway at the end of next month, 10 a.m. to 2 p.m. with Reentry Solutions at 1617 Branch Street in Alexandria. And the biggie, George Dean and the Gospel 4, they're going to be live in the upcoming week at the New Scott Olley Baptist Church at 2627 Willow Glen River Road, along with Big Show and the Quartet Boys, George Dean, the Gospel 4, that Sunday, July the 5th. You don't want to miss that wonderful celebration. Bishop Lionel Smith is in charge over there at New Scott Olley. All right, ladies and gentlemen, boys and girls, let's jump back into our Bible quiz. Now, I want you to be able to pick up that phone and call the station and let your voice be heard. Jump in the comment section on social media, too. Here is today's Bible quiz. Who was the prophet during the reign of Ahab and Jezebel? Could that be Elijah? Maybe it was Jonah. Might it be Samuel or Isaiah? Which one was the prophet during the reign of Ahab and Jezebel? 1 Kings 17:1 has the answer you're looking for. And I'm inviting you to go ahead and tap in right now. 318-484-2500. I've got a toll-free line, too, and that's good for birthdays and anniversaries. 1-877-464-2500. Now, coming at you, got some brand new stuff from John P. Key. Lecrae is on the way. Rudy Currens, Daryl Walls, and P.J. Morton, too. It's all here as the unstoppable Wade Hampton Show rolls on after these important messages.
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0: Father, we glorify you for who you are, how great you are, and the many blessings you bestowed upon us. We stop to magnify thy name, O Lord God, for you are a great God, a mighty God, an eternal God, and an everlasting God. So now, Heavenly Father, we pray by your power, your grace, as well as your provision, that you would now breathe on me. Fill me now, Lord God, with spirit anew, that I may say what you've anointed me to say and do what you've anointed me to do. We glorify you in the highest, for truly you're worthy of all praise, you're worthy of all honor, and you're worthy of all glory. In Jesus' name we ask and pray. Amen.
1: Amen. Amen.
0: Giving honor to God, to my brothers, sisters in the ministry, Reverend Cotton, Reverend Bell, Reverend Weston, to you, the Antioch family, those of you that are visiting with us today, those that are listening by Radio Paradise Ministry, and those of you that are watching as we stream live here at Antioch. We greet you in the blessed name of our Lord and blessed Savior, Jesus Christ. If you have your Bibles, there's a word from the Lord that is taken from Romans, the fifth chapter. Romans, the fifth chapter, verses 1 through 4. Romans, the fifth chapter, verses 1 through 4. And when you have found it, say amen. And if you need more time, say wait a minute.
2: Amen.
0: There's a wait a minute. Romans 5, 1 through 4, where we find these words which are recorded. And mine may read slightly different than your interpretation, your version. Therefore, being justified by faith, we have peace with God through our Lord Jesus Christ, by whom also we have access by faith into this grace wherein we stand, and rejoice in hope of the glory of God. And not only so, but we glory in tribulation also, knowing that tribulation worketh patience, and patient experience, and experience hope. Thank you. You may be seated. I want to use our topic this morning: God is justifying and developing us through his love. God is justifying and developing us through his love. Anybody need developing today?
2: Amen.
0: God is justifying us and developing us through his love. In life, I have learned to observe God's creative order. Not only just this world, but an entire universe that God spoke into existence. God is a creating God. That word in the original text that we use in the Hebrew is bara. God barad all things into existence. And so I, being a student of the word, began to examine the things that God had laid down in his word so that I can share with you the provision that God had in store for us. And when we think about that, we see everything that God created, the moon, the stars, the sun, and the sky, even that little pesky mosquito that bites us. Everything that God made, everything God spoke into existence has a purpose. I have watched the flight of birds, and they have a process for taking off and a process for landing. What kind of God is it that we serve has a purpose for everything that he made, and he has systematically designed it in such a way that everything is under his control and his will. Then I examined mankind, who was made in the image of God, not spoken, but made in the image of God. And I, for the life of me, still can't figure out why some men do things against God's order. We're seeing much of that today. But I understand one thing. I understand that the same God who created, who spoke all things into existence, the same God who made man in his image and likeness, the same God who breathed into man the breath of life and man became a living soul, is the same God that loves us in spite of the fact that we sometimes don't love him. God is love, which draws us into salvation. It is the love of God that opens the eyes and allow us to see our helpless and our hopeless condition. It is God's love that compels a lost and hurting heart to cry out to God for peace and healing. We do not deserve salvation, but God has a purpose and a plan. We do not deserve God's grace, but a loving Heavenly Father provided it, made it available to us when we could do nothing for ourselves. I understand that I'm just a vessel used by God to proclaim his word, not mine, but his. And I understand now why we have his word written in this glorious book, so that we can share, continue to share his word in a contemporary society, so that we can live a life loving one another and honoring one another. And the optimum word is love. God loves us.
2: Yes.
0: Romans 5 and 8 is the Apostle Paul version of John 3:16, where it states, "But God demonstrated his own love towards us, and that while we were yet sinners, Christ died for us." My brothers and sisters, I do not know any better way to tell you how much God loves you. "But God so loved the world." That's agape love, not phileo. "For God so loved the world." Notice, when God loves us, we as believers can see the timing of God's love. God made salvation available when we were helpless. And he made salvation available when we were still in our sins. We were helpless and we were in our sins. Some of us are still in our sins. Romans 3:23, "All have sinned and come
2: short
0: of the glory
2: of God."
0: Thank you. We were helpless. My brothers and sisters, God's love is unmerited. God love is unconditional. And God love is everlasting. So let's examine it. For God love is unmerited. It cannot be earned, bought, or deserved. It is not a reward for good behavior. Ain't no need of you walking around thinking I'm going to do good. No, you're not either. You're deceiving yourself. None is good but the Father. We cannot earn our way in. We're not going to ever be good enough to get in. So there has to be another optimum way that God set for us. When we think about God's love for humanity, even in a state of imperfection, because God said none is good but the Father, God is still working things out for our
2: good.
0: Somebody's reading. Then God's love is unconditional. It is unwavering. It is unlimited. It is affection that is not dependent upon man's performance, man's merit, or man's action. It ain't about us. Those words explain it all. It is an enduring grace where you are fully known, deeply accepted, and loved, regardless of your past, your present, or your future mistakes. Anybody got any mistakes? I was once lost, but now I was once blind, but now God says, I've got all of that covered. Not because we're good, but because he's great. He's gracious. And that's enough to shout about. It is God's grace which covers a multitude of faults. When I think about the goodness of God and all that he has done for me, I get excited because my soul look back and wonder how I made it over all the way out of Dallas, Texas, all the way in Sacramento, California, brought me here to Alexandria, Louisiana.
3: 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If anything said today was encouraging to you, consider supporting the ministry by sending your tax-deductible love gift to the Antioch Missionary Baptist Church, 2308 Houston Street, Alexandria, Louisiana, 71301. Attention Media Ministry. Until next time, God bless you and keep you.
4: Man, oh man, it is going to be hot as a firecracker over the next few days or so. Good morning. Did you know that today, the 29th of June, is a hug holiday? That's right. Now, you don't want to hug somebody uninvited. You have to make sure that it's consensual. But did you also know that a hug wasn't an affectionate embrace until the 1650s? Before that, people didn't hug each other. That's kind of crazy to imagine. Amen. All right. I want to let you know about George Dean and the Gospel Four. They're going to be at the New Scott Alley Baptist Church at 2627 Willow Glen River Road in Alexandria. That's going to be the 5th of July on Sunday, live in concert, along with Big Show and the Quartet Boys. You definitely don't want to miss that. Doors are going to open at 3 p.m. Showtime is going to be at 4 p.m. and you can get your tickets at the New Scott Alley Baptist Church, 2627 Willow Glen River Road in Alexandria. Bishop Lionel Smith and the folks over there are really happy about this, and I'm sure that they are welcoming each of you on Sunday to go see George Dean and the Gospel Four live in concert, all right? All righty then. Let's talk about the Bible quiz. The Bible quiz is on deck. Let's see who's coming to sit at the front of the class today. Who was the prophet during the reign of Ahab and Jezebel? Who was the prophet during the reign of Ahab and Jezebel? That would be Elijah. And these are the students that got it right. And all of us are Bible students or Bible scholars, as it were. Bobby Lowe from Alexandria, Rico Anderson from Jackson, Mississippi, Sharon Gilbert from Monroe. They all got it right, and they're sitting at the front of the class. 1 Kings 17:1 clarifies it for you. During the reign of Ahab and Jezebel, Elijah was the prophet. Now, if that's what you said too, good for you, you got it right. I do want to thank you today for the privilege of your time. I hope that you spend much more of it with us here on KAYTKQJOFM all day long. Following the Unstoppable Wade Hampton Show at 11, we've got some great ministries and wonderful music all day long. Remember, there are two kinds of people in the world. Those that think they can and those that think they can't. And you know what? They're both right. Now, which of them are you? Hey, make sure you keep the dream alive. Keep praying, keep positive, and keep the peace. And above all, stay unstoppable. And if you're a go-getter, keep going to get it. You may not get it all in one day, but one day you will get it all. So until we meet again, love yourself, love each other, and enjoy your life and enjoy the rest of the Unstoppable Wade Hampton Show. Stay cool, stay hydrated, and we'll see you right back here tomorrow. CJ stepping in.

They said, tone it down. But God said, turn it up. So, who you think I'm listening to?

0: 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We'll be back in just a moment.
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13: You know, I like the old songs. I like them because back in the country, my grandfather was my pastor, and many days when they were getting ready to have that old revival meeting, my grandfather would make his way up in the pulpit, look out in that country church, and he didn't have a real strong voice, but he would sing those old songs. They would be getting ready for the revival meeting. And seemed like in my mind, I can hear him sometimes singing.

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You heard me talk about the young man that left the choir. Oh, I need some Holy Ghost folk here now. I need somebody to talk to me tonight.

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They said, would you sing us a song? Y'all know in the Pray For Me album, I told you. He told him he couldn't sing those other kind of songs.

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0: 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Stay tuned and focused and let words of life minister to you by our pastor, Altorio Holden Sr. At the end of the broadcast, contact information will be given to you. Here's our pastor.
1: Amen. You will walk out of here victorious today.
2: Amen.
1: Romans chapter 8. Amen. Romans chapter 8. Verse number 35. And we will conclude in verse number 39. Amen.

0: Romans chapter 8. You're looking at verse 35. You say that
1: I have the word.
0: And I'm ready to receive. Romans 8, verse 35 says, who shall separate us from the love of Christ? Shall tribulation or distress, or persecution or famine, or nakedness or peril, or sword? As it is written, for thy sake we are killed all the day long. We are accounted as sheep for the slaughter. Nay, in all things, we are more than conquerors through him that loved us. For I am persuaded that neither death nor life, nor angels nor principalities, nor powers, nor things present, nor things to come, nor height, nor depth, nor any other creature shall be able to separate me or separate us from the love of God, which is in Christ Jesus our Lord. Amen. May God bless you and serve you with his word. The grass wither, the flower fade, but the word of God stand forever. Amen. I want to use for a thought, a title, tag to this message called this morning, Our Guarantee. Amen. Our Guarantee. Amen. We need to know what the guarantee is. Amen. Amen. Because sometimes we walk around like we don't have a guarantee.
2: Right.
0: Amen.
3: Amen.
0: Uncertain times like the times we live in today, there's a certain uneasiness on a daily basis because we just don't know what's going to happen.
2: Right.
0: People are uneasy about the economy. Mm-hmm. They're uneasy about their jobs and the government. Mm-hmm. They're uneasy about their survival and the future, what it holds for them.
2: Right.
0: Yeah. In times to turn to God, and especially in times like these, we need to hear what God has to say to us. We need to know what is his policy when it comes to us. What's in his policy in the times that we live in so that we will know what is his guarantee.
3: All right.
0: Amen.
3: Amen.
0: Romans 8 is a powerful chapter. It is a chapter that the apostle covers and somewhat some very important stuff.
2: Right.
0: Some things such as how we ought to walk in the Spirit. That's how he opens it up.
2: Right.
0: How we ought to walk in the Spirit and not fulfill the lusts of the flesh.
3: Right.
0: He tells us some important things such as how we are we have been adopted by God.
2: Right.
0: That he's your daddy. Come on and say amen.
3: Amen.
0: And so we ought to act like who we belong to.
3: Amen.
0: He talks about how we are joint heirs with Christ.
2: Uh-huh.
0: That means whatever he got, we got.
3: Amen.
0: These are some policies that God has put together for us, and we need to understand. He talks to us how the Spirit of God make an intercession for the saints according to the will of God, according to his policy.
3: Yeah.
0: How God works things out for us according to what he said, not what we say.
3: Right.
0: Or not what they say.
3: Right.
0: Or the street committee say.
3: Right.
0: Or the newspaper. Or the news people say.
3: Right.
0: He explains to us, see, he reminds us that as we walk and we work together, that all things will work together for our good.
2: Yeah.
0: According to the love, for God's purpose, for those that love him.
3: Yeah.
0: He explains to us and he lets us understand that those of us, we are predestined.
3: Yeah.
0: Uh-huh. Amen. He tells us not only are you predestined, meaning God knew you beforehand, that God had a plan for you beforehand, that God already had it worked out beforehand.
3: Right.
0: This is God's policy about us. He's saying that not only that, he said, but God has conformed you to the image of his son.
2: Yeah.
0: You wonder why you go through what you go through. It's because you look like Jesus.
3: Yeah.
0: Amen. And you're able to go through because you're able to come out
1: right.
0: What you go through, come on and say amen. Amen. And he said he's called us, and guess what else that he did? He called us and he justified us.
3: Yeah.
0: In other words, he didn't make us right. He looked at us as if we were right.
3: Yeah.
0: Even when we were wrong, that's what happened. The enemy is mad because he know you're wrong, and you know you're wrong, but God still won't look at you wrong. That's something to shout about here. Because the enemy can't have this way. He know you're wrong, and you know you're wrong, but God say you're all right with me. That's justification. Hallelujah. And so when we look at how he justifies us, and then he, you know, this is because, not because I've been so great,
1: come on.
0: Not because I've been right and I knew how to pray and I read the right scripture,
1: right,
0: and I fell in the right place because I followed the plan of God.
1: Right.
3: Yeah.
0: He's letting us know that this is not because of us,
3: yeah,
0: but it's because of God's unfailing love, God's grace, and his rich mercies. That's how I'm here. I just can't get with Minister Nanny how people take pride in.
1: Come on.
0: And they say, oh, I did this.
1: Right.
0: And God, you know, I got favor because of this. No. You don't deserve favor.
3: Right.
0: Favor and you deserving it don't even go together.
1: Right.
0: You got it because he gives it.
1: Yeah.
0: It's not about who you are. It's about who he is. And when we get that understanding, we're already in a place of victory.
3: Right.
0: Because God don't bless us. He don't deliver us. He don't heal us because of who we are.
1: Right.
0: He does it because of who he is.
1: Yeah.
0: Right. If you saw somebody that was in need and you gave to them, it's not because of who they are. It's because of who you are. Because people pass by folks all the time and don't give them nothing.
3: Yeah.
0: Amen. And so God is because of who he is.
3: Yeah.
0: We ought to continue. We ought to continue to discuss our guarantee and the things that God has in store for us, his policy.
1: Yeah.
0: We have to open our hearts and minds to receive what his word says, his policy, his guarantee for our lives.
3: Yeah.
0: When Paul was writing this to the Romans, he was writing to let them know that, hey, and this, here's the thing about the Roman church. The Roman church was a lay church. They didn't really have a leader that stood out that you ever hear about, like Timothy or Titus or anybody like that. They were people who said, you know what? We need to know what God has for us. And they walked in it without somebody making them walk in. You know, a lot of people want somebody to make them do it.
3: Yeah.
0: You need to make them. You know, no, they walked in it because they really wanted to know who God was.
3: Yeah, yeah.
0: So when we look at verse 35, it begins as a question. He says, who can? Basically, he was asking what? Who or what? Is there anything out there that can separate us? Now, here's the thing. Some people get this confused and they think that when they say nothing can separate me, they think that they love God so much can't nothing separate them. But that's not what this means. This means that even when you don't love him, that when you fail, when your love is insufficient, when you're incomplete on what you're supposed to, God still completes his love towards you. His love is always there. His love, he doesn't care how bad you get. He doesn't care how far off you go. His love is so great that he is attracted to you. He's married to the backslider. Come on and say amen. And so he said, who can or what can separate us from the love? So Christ's love, listen to this. When he talked about this stuff, he's talking about us being delivered from a lot of stuff. It's Christ's love that delivers us. Let me take my time. It's Christ's love that can deliver us from the most severe circumstances. And this is not this is not because what we've done, but it's because of his just him loving us.
1: Yeah.
0: Just because we exist, he loves us.
3: Yeah.
0: Oh, we should have somebody. And so when we look at this, he loves us. Christ loves us, can deliver us from these things that we may go through. And this is not, you know, just some talk. This is his policy.
3: Mm-hmm.
0: His policy is that of love.
1: Yeah.
0: That's why I can't understand how people can fall for when folks start talking about money so much, and they talk about They talk about how Jesus talked about money more than he talked about being saved and all this.
4: Right.
0: That he didn't preach the gospel. He lived. He is the gospel.
3: Yeah.
0: I don't understand how you can sit in the service and hear this and not know what God is has this policy towards you.
3: Right.
0: And see, that's the problem. You don't know the policy.
3: Yeah.
0: You'll fall for anything.
3: Yeah.
0: You'll get taken advantage of.
4: Right.
0: You don't know what God has said.
4: Right.
0: You don't know His will.
4: Right.
0: You don't know His word. And so we have to know His word.
3: Yes.
0: And when we know His word, we won't fall for the stuff that the world is falling for.
4: Right.
0: You won't go with the broad way. You'll go through the narrow way. Come on and say amen here. And so when we look at and understand this, when we understand that this, what he said, is a wonderful assurance or a guarantee that is it is inimaginable, because it, you know, when we talk about how God delivers us, it's not because I prayed the right prayer. It's not because I read the right scripture.
4: Right.
0: It's not because I positioned myself. You know, because we get the and we testify, I did this. No, he lived, and had not been for the Lord, he was on my side. I don't know where I would be. Hallelujah. And so, God, whatever you can have it, if you can imagine it, God can deliver you from it.
3: Yes.
0: Amen. Deliverance comes by His love. His love, not how we act or how we respond. Lord, have mercy. Think about this. When we were saved, when you first were saved, it wasn't because you acted right. His love came and found you. Picked you up out of the pit. Dusted you off. Cleaned you up. Some of us was written off, but His love wiped us off. So we thank God because of it. You know, I thank God because I know I haven't responded right.
3: Yeah.
0: I know sometimes I respond in the wrong way.
3: Yeah.
0: I don't always act right.
4: That's
0: but God's make He makes me a winner every time I go through something.
3: Yeah.
0: He picks me up every time. He brings me through every time. He heals me every time. He delivers me every time. And that's why He said many all the afflictions. Now last time I checked.

0: me. God shielded me. He was the shade upon my right hand. See, he'll protect you. He'll keep you from stopping you. That's what the old people say, danger seen. And I don't even know. I didn't know what that was intended. You thought that was your friend. They were intending to do you some harm. You didn't even know it, but God was protecting you the whole time. What a friend we have in Jesus. Oh, come on and say hallelujah. Hallelujah. Who or what can separate us from the love of God? Too many people, even the believers, feel that that God does not sometimes, that God has forgotten sometimes. We don't feel the love like we think we ought to feel. That's why this thing ain't about feeling.
1: Yeah.
2: Right.
0: That's why it's about faith.
1: Yeah.
0: Because how you feel don't matter at the moment.
2: Right.
0: But how you faith matters.
1: Yeah.
0: How you believe matters.
1: Yeah.
0: Oh, come on and say hallelujah. Yeah. And when we look at it, he loves us. And some people think that, oh, I don't know if God can love me, what I've done. I shouldn't have done it. But things like that, we feel unworthy of his love. We feel that we've fallen too far away and we've come short of the glory. How could God possibly love me? And then we got people that go to the other extreme. I can do whatever, God still loves me.
1: Mm-hmm.
0: And you know what? He do. And guess what? He'll chasten you.
1: Yeah.
0: Because he loves you.
1: Yeah.
0: And come on and say amen. And so we have to understand that, you know, we can't live a defeated life because of what we did. We ought to live a victorious life because of what he's done.
2: Yeah.
0: Oh, come on and say amen.
2: Yeah.
0: And so he said, who can separate us from the love of Christ? Then he asks, he tells us, shall tribulation.
1: Mm-hmm.
0: Tribulation is when we undergo struggle and trials and temptation and suffering, excuse me, or even affliction.
1: Mm-hmm.
0: He says, should we go through this, shall we go through tribulation or distress when we suffer in a tight place?
1: Yeah.
0: Amen. You ever been between a rock and a hard place?
1: Yeah.
0: This is what he said. When we're in distress, when we're in trouble, when we're strained, when we're in the agony, and we are in a place where we don't know what to do.
2: Right.
0: Amen. Yeah. He says persecution. Now, the thing about persecution is sometimes we're abused, we're mocked by others.
1: Yeah.
0: Amen. And we're ridiculed. We're ashamed, we're mistreated. Come on, let's say amen. We're neglected and harassed, and sometimes we're injured. And we always call the church hurt, but man, it's just people hurt.
1: Yeah.
2: Right.
0: But you get people hurt at work and you go back.
1: Yeah.
0: They fight down at the trail ride and they fight at the club, but they're right back. But as soon as we disagree at church, we decide that's it, I quit.
2: Right.
0: What kind of weak Christian stuff is this? We need to go up and be strong in the Lord. And the power of his heart. How you know you love like God love if your love ain't tested? How can you forgive if somebody don't offend you? You need to know that I'm a forgiver like my God because they offended me and I forgave them. There's a famine for some of us.
1: Mm-hmm.
0: A famine of food.
1: Mm-hmm.
0: Sometimes we have a famine of favors.
1: Because
0: don't nobody want to fool with you.
2: Right.
0: And sometimes it's not there. But he said that this still don't stop God from loving you.
1: Right.
0: He says famine and nakedness. To be stripped of your clothes and all the comforts of life. And it seemed like you're bad. And you know, this also goes along with how we feel when we know we had something happen and it seemed like everybody looking at us.
1: Right.
0: We feel uncovered.
1: Right. Yeah.
0: He said, but guess what? God still loves you even in your feeling of uncoveredness.
2: Yeah.
0: Just because you ain't got no money, somebody saw that you used an ETV car.
1: Mm-hmm.
0: Don't worry about that.
2: Right.
0: God still loves you.
2: Yeah.
0: Amen. Amen. Just because you lost your car or you lost whatever, your job, don't worry. God loves you. Hallelujah. He said nakedness, then he says peril.
1: Mm-hmm.
0: He said peril. Now, when the word peril means that basically when we are exposed to the most severe elements, when we have the most severe risks in life,
1: all right,
0: when we are confronted with terrible dangers,
1: right,
0: when our mind, body, soul, our family, even our property, our loved ones, all of them are attacked by the enemy. He said, this is peril. When we have perilous times, and the Bible tells us this, that perilous times will come. Amen. But it don't matter if perilous times come, but something already has come for us already. The love of God has come before the peril.
1: Come on.
0: So that God's love will assure us that we will make it.
1: Yes.
0: Come on and say amen.
1: Yes.
0: He says that what shall separate us? Shall these things? And then look, lastly, he says sword.
3: Mm-hmm.
0: He said, even if you're attacked and you're martyred for his name's sake, he says that this stuff don't keep God from loving you. And, you know, because some people been teaching that you can tell how much faith a person has and how godly they live by the possessions they have.
3: Come on.
0: The devil is a liar.
3: Liar.
0: That is a doctrine of demonic forces.
1: Because
0: you can't tell if a person loves God or if a person has a relationship with God by stuff they have. You can tell by the love they have. But not by the stuff they have. Because I know some people that when I grew up that didn't have nothing hard. But they loved God. These Afro-Americans that go to these churches and they preach that because they know their grandma didn't have nothing. I'm old enough to remember outhouses. You know, remember that? Now, young people don't know what that is, but the bathroom wasn't in the house. And you can't tell me that them folks didn't love God. But you got people telling them that and now they think they have a right. God's policy is a guarantee that he won't leave us no matter what happens. The scripture says he will never leave nor will he what? Forsake us, but he'll be with us even until the end of the world. Look, in verse 36, he says, as it is written, for thy sake we'll kill all the day long, we are counted as sheep for the slaughter. And so he's letting us know in verse 36, it is basically an Old Testament quote of Psalm 44 and 22.
1: Mm-hmm.
0: The world is going to count us as sheep for the slaughter. Yeah. This explains why you can be minding your own business and someone will get full of the devil and start with you. I wasn't even there. I don't know what I did. Well, that's because they see a sheep. They see somebody following God. They see the innocence you have. They see the power of God on you, but you're just following the shepherd. I'm trying to love. I'm trying to graze in the pasture that he put me in. I'm trying to let my cup run over. Come on. I'm trying to just sit at the table and eat where the Lord has put me. But all of a sudden, the devil get in there and say, you know what? We can't stand you. We want to hurt you. We want to harm you. We don't like your life. We can't stand to see you smiling. What you so happy about? It ain't nobody that happy. Yeah, I'm happy in the Lord because I have the joy of the Lord as my strength. And all of a sudden, everybody turned against you. You talking about, I don't know what I did. I'm going to tell you what you did. You let God be God in your life. You

0: things of God. The Bible says that the natural man cannot receive, don't understand the things of God. And so that's why they're mad. Don't worry about why they don't like you. Just know that God loves you.
1: Thank you, Lord.
0: So he tells us that we're like sheep going to the slaughter. Right? And so it starts out that when I try to do right, Paul says, when I do good, what? Evil is present. That's automatic. And so we wonder, well, what I did? You did right. So evil is what?
1: Present.
0: So evil is trying to keep you from doing right. Because evil wants to take over.
1: Yeah.
0: Evil wants to have its way.
1: Yeah.
0: But you won't let evil have its way because you ain't got evil in you. Because you want to do good.
2: Yeah.
0: Oh, come on and say it. Yeah. And so Jesus spoke in Matthew chapter 5, verse 10 through 12. Mm-hmm. You can read it later. He said that, we'll read that. Let me tell you what he said. He said, blessed are they which are persecuted for righteousness' sake, for theirs is the kingdom of heaven. He said, if you do it right and you persecuted because you're doing it right, not if you done peaked and now they're getting back at you. Because you know how we try to throw our rocks and hide our hands.
2: Right.
0: And you know, they say, don't get in a rock fight if you live in a glass house. Blessed are ye when they shall revile you, persecute you, and say all manner of evil against you, look at this, falsely, for my sake. Yeah, people will talk about you, say false stuff about you, and he said they'll do it because they have envy and jealousy in their heart because you are righteous standing.
1: Yeah.
0: They don't want people to see you as righteous.
2: Right.
0: They don't want people to see you as safe.
2: Uh-huh.
0: They don't want people to see you as delivered. Uh-huh. They don't want people to seek out what you got.
2: Yeah.
0: Because what you got is what he is.
1: Yeah. Oh, yeah. Yeah.
0: Then verse 13 says, rejoice and be exceeding God. Jesus is telling us to rejoice.
2: Yes.
0: But we're trying to tell everybody we're crying about it.
2: Come on.
0: He said, rejoice and be exceedingly glad, for great is your reward in heaven. For so persecuted they the prophets which are what? Before you. Wow. He said that you ought to be, right and ready to give God praise for whatever you're going through. Because the thing about it, if he can bring you to it, he'll surely bring you what? You know that, come on. And so we see him telling us that we'll be persecuted, we'll be reviled, we'll be picked on, we'll be talked about, but he tells us to what? Rejoice. We have to remember that suffering is going to come in this world. He said, Jesus said, but woe unto those that bring it. He said, let me pay them back. We got to quit trying to pay everybody back.
2: Right.
0: We got to quit because I want something to happen to you because I know what you said about me. No, we got to let go and say, God, you're just in your hand now.
2: Okay.
0: I forgive them like you forgave me.
2: Right.
0: And he said, what? Vengeance is mine, said the Lord. I shall repay. But here's the thing. God, he said, God, you do something to my enemy, but let me see it. But what if God don't let you see it?
2: Right.
0: What if he don't? It's okay with me because I want God to save them. So that they won't be the enemy to somebody else. Come on and say that. Here's another reason why I want God to save them. It's because I want God to save them so that their children won't give my children problems. I want God to save them so their grandchildren won't give my grandchildren. Y'all don't hear what I'm saying. So God, please save that enemy. Please save that liar so that children won't be liars. Please save that thief so that children won't be thieves. I wish I had somebody. You got to think further down the line. You still thinking it's all just about you? No, that enemy is going to come after your children and your children's children. So you might as well get this right now. You might as well overcome it now. You might as well overcome the enemy now.
2: Yes, sir.
0: I think I'm talking some other language to you.
2: No.
0: We're going to be persecuted. But it's okay. Rejoice. This was verse 37. Let's see. Let's try to get out of here. He said, nay, in all these things we are more than conquerors through him that loved us. We are more than conquerors to him that loved us. Right? He says, nay. When we look at that word, nay. Now, I didn't look at this word before. It simply means no. But if you look deeply, it also means an objection or a restriction. Right? Listen, Paul is saying that this stuff may have happened, but God will restrict it. Y'all get what I'm saying?
3: Yes, sir.
0: And that means he gives restrictions on, you know, in God's policy, in his guarantee, there are restrictions to what the enemy can do to you.
2: Yeah.
0: Yeah, the enemy can come in, but the Spirit of God will lift up.
3: Yeah.
0: He said that the weapons may form up.
3: Yeah.
0: But they can't prosper. Oh, this is the promise of God. He said not only is it to restrict, but it also means to object.
2: Mm-hmm.
0: Meaning like when the lawyer is in the courtroom, and in the midst of the trial, he stands up and objects.
2: Yeah.
3: Right.
0: In your trial, how many times have God stood up and said, I object? Come on. How many times have the devil said, it's time? I'm so glad that my grandma said that I have a lawyer that's never lost because he objects for me. Oh, Lord have mercy. I can't preach it like I feel it.
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7: From Matthew chapter 16, verse 24, I want you to look at it. It was in our devotional reading today. Matthew chapter 16, verses 24 and 25, actually. And when you have it, say amen.
2: Amen.
7: Begin reading now. Amen. God bless each and every one of you. You may be seated in the presence of the Lord. For just a little while, I want to speak from the subject, the true cost of following Christ. The true cost of following Christ. This reading begins back in the 13th verse of this 16th chapter of St. Matthew's, and Jesus comes into the coast of Caesarea Philippi, and he asks a very probing question. He asks, "Who do men say that I, the Son of Man, am?" It was a question that was posed to bring out the real answer of what Jesus knew was in the heart of his disciples. And that answer was, they did not know. He asked what is called a roundabout question to get to the question that he really wanted to know. Who do you say? I've heard the gossip. I've heard through the grapevine. I've heard what busybodies say. But now I want to know those of you who have been following me for some 3 years now, who do you say I am? Because you who have been close to me should have a different perspective of me. You should have an insight to me that is very different from those who are on the outside looking in versus those who are inside looking out. And so they could not respond. Peter answers the question, "Thou art the Christ." What is the Christ? The Christ is the anointed one of God, the one God promised to give to his people. The Son of the living God. He's being very clear, very methodic in answering this question, and there's a very good reason for this. It's not coming from him. Jesus said, you said it well, Peter, because you didn't answer this question, but my Father which is in heaven gave you the answer. And he said, listen, upon this rock, upon this truth that you've just spoken, that I am the Christ, I will build my church. He ain't built his church on Peter. He didn't build it up on Peter's faith. He built it up on Peter's confession. Thou art the Christ. There is nothing else Christ could have built his church up on but himself. He is the rock of rocks. He is that steady foundation. He is that one that God himself has given to us, whereby we can know the Father better and come to the Father through him. Remember, he is the rock, that stone that the builders rejected. He is the one that God has made clear is the only way to him. And so when he tells him that, Jesus goes on to tell him, listen, I'm going to give you the keys of the kingdom, and whatever you bind on earth shall be bound in heaven, whatever you loose on earth shall be. What does all of that mean? It meant very simply, the keys meant the principles of God's word. Hear me well. The keys represent the principles of God's word. Anything you say from the word of God on earth, God is obligated in heaven to do it, because what you're doing is confirming his word on earth as it already is in heaven. Psalm 119 verse 89 says, "Forever, O Lord, thy word is settled in heaven." So when we say amen to the word of God, that excites God that you know what he said. He does it not based on what you say, but what he has said that you have said amen to. It's like putting a key in the lock. It's going to unlock it. Or if you got a deadbolt and you turn it and lock it, he's going to lock it in heaven. In other words, he's going to do what you confirm in your life, what he said he'll do. That simple. And so he goes on, and then he tells him, listen, I've got to suffer many things and die, et cetera, et cetera. And then Peter said, oh, no. No, be this far from you, Lord. Jesus said, wait a minute, Peter, hold up here. God just got through using you. Now the devil done started using you. Wait, what do you mean? What do you mean? I be this far from me? Jesus was making clear, this is the reason I've come here, man. All of this is a prelude to this grand moment. And you say, be this far from me, this is not going to happen to me. Get thee behind me, who? He called him out. He didn't say, get behind me, Peter. But he said, get behind me, meaning that you will not get in front of the plans that God has for me. Behind me means that you lose. I'm going to win by completing my assignment. Then he goes on to say to his disciples, if any man will come after me, he puts it in perspective now. If any man, meaning you, my disciples, or any other person who chooses to come after me, who chooses to be like me, who chooses to come into that light and truth, here's what you got to do. Three things. One, deny yourself. Two, take up your cross. And three, follow me. One, two, three. Simple. But he starts off with the most difficult thing of all. Denying one's self. He immediately goes against the grain of nature. What is the first law of nature? Self-preservation. Put uno number one first. And Jesus said, if you want to come after me, the first thing you got to do is get your biggest problem out the way. And that's yourself. That means to take your will and put it behind my will. Not put your will before my will. And listen, my brothers and sisters, with any of us, our will is the most important thing to us. You can sit here and act all holier than thou if you wanna, but you think about how many folk that you are willing to put before you as an act of your will, your volition, your desire. And I can tell you it'll be few and far in between. Because some of us can't see anybody being put in front of us. So he deals with the first and most important reality in one's life, and that is self. Self, self. But here's something else he goes on to say. Because if you don't recognize this is in what's called a progressive order, that you will never understand. If you can't get past step one, you'll never get to step two. If you can't get past you, then you'll never get to the point of picking up. Then after you get past you, then you can take up your cross. Take up your cross. Now, what Jesus is making clear to us, and I think we need to understand, if we first discover that we can pay the true cost of following Christ, which is denial of ourselves. That is the cost, denial of ourselves. In other words, that means that everything you want to do, desire to do, put in front of you that pleases you must come after you've taken care of his business. How many of us naturally have a propensity to do that? No. Our flesh wars against our spirit. Every day, in every way, Paul made it clear there is a war going on in my flesh. My flesh warring with my spirit. And I listen, if I'm going to be real with you, I war every day, all day, with my flesh versus my spirit. Even this morning, I warred with getting up out of my bed. Now, I know you all jumped up with your mind on Jesus and was all happy. And, oh, it's church time. Let's go to church. Yeah, I have those moments. But every now and then in my humanity, I have to fight with my flesh. No, we going to get up out of this bed. We going to get down on our knees. We going to pray. We going to take our shower. We going to do all that stuff. We going to get ready. And we going to get out of here. Out of here. Out of here. And we are going to praise the Lord. Whether you like it, flesh, or not. I talk to myself sometimes. Because Sister Montgomery is already going getting dressed. I'm like, look here, what you going to do? It's up to you, sir. What you going to do? The spirit be like, listen, he ain't got no wants. This thing is settled. It's all about getting moving. And listen, why? Because we can talk ourselves into things. And we can talk ourselves. How many times have you made yourself? How do you feel? Well, how do I feel? Flesh say, well, I feel like staying in my bed. I don't feel like getting up right now. No. Spiritually, how do you feel? I feel like praising him. See, the spirit is always... Yes, willing and ready to praise God because it's of a spiritual nature that God deals with you. But it's that flesh that has to agree with the spirit. And you have to make the deciding rule. We are or we are not. And what you got to know, my brothers and sisters, is it's a cost every day in making the right choices. It means that you have to push beyond your flesh to let your spirit have the ruling reign. It's not an easy thing. Have I got any real witnesses in the house? It's not an easy thing. That's the cost. But then the cross comes after the cost. And the cross, there are three things connected with that cross that makes this thing so real in following Christ. The first thing is your role as a follower of Christ. Remember, after you have denied yourself, it's not about you anymore. It's about whose you are. It's about the role that you now assume as a follower of Christ. Your role means that there are things that are expected of you as a follower of Christ. First is your role. What is your role? Well, your role is to become like him. Your role is to be a mini Jesus, a micro Jesus, in your thoughts, in your walk, in your

Your cross, remember this, in your role is customized for you. My cross may be different from your cross because your cross is customized for you to carry. If you can't bear my cross, it's because you were not meant to bear what was meant for me. And I'm not meant to bear your cross. But I am, and you are, and we are responsible for bearing our own cross. You can't play your role and not bear your cross. Because a part of playing your role is picking up your cross. That means play your role, take responsibility. And the last part of that is going to probably, I don't know, mess with you a little bit. Because when you play your role, pick up your cross, taking your responsibility on to you to do your responsible, accountable part, then you have to do it, thirdly, with what's called rhythm. Rhythm. Hadn't heard that word in there before, had you? Rhythm. What does that mean? It literally means movement. It means you take up your cross and don't stand still. It begins the fellowship that follows in the third point. Rhythm means that you have to get your cross upon you and get it where you are able to begin making steps forward. Listen to me well. When you take your cross upon you, it is not your responsibility to throw it on your shoulder and stand there and just look around. What you have to do is you have to work with your cross until your cross becomes comfortable for you. Somebody didn't understand that. Let me help you understand. You got to bear it. It's been customized for you. You might as well get used to it. How do you get used to it? You put it on. Anybody ever tried on some new shoes? When you put on the shoes, did you just put them on and sit there? No. Not people with good sense. They know just having them on the feet ain't all there is to it. What do you start doing? You start walking. And if you walk like you normally walk, you walk with what's called a rhythm or a cadence. In other words, you walk like you are going somewhere. And so when you take up your cross, you've got to begin walking in the direction of somewhere like you've already seen Jesus do. I wish I had a helper in the house. And then when you get to the third point, you not only have the cost and you not only have the cross, but you have, thirdly, the compliance. The compliance. What does comply mean? It means to adhere to. It means to act. It means to acquiesce. It means to surrender to a rule or a reign or a request. In Jesus' case, it means to surrender to his word, his will, and his way. Compliance. Follow me means to comply with his word. Comply with his will. Comply with his way. You can't comply with his word till you deny yourself. You can't comply with his word till you become responsible and take up your cross. You can't comply with his will till you deny yourself. You can't comply to his will until you pick up your cross and become responsible. You can't follow him

0: his way till you deny yourself. You can't follow his way till you take up your cross, meaning you are bearing your responsibility, following him, mimicking him, doing what he said, becoming every step more like him. And that is a cost, my brothers and sisters, that does not come cheaply. That's why you've got to realize that being a disciple of Christ is much different than being a member of a church. Unfortunately, we've got too many members of churches and not enough disciples of Christ. A member of a church follows their own desire to follow Christ, which is sometime it. It's fickle. It's dependent on what they're going through. It depends on what pleasures them that may arise during church time. Where they make a decision, no, I think I'm going to go to this game instead of going to church. Or I think I'm going to go play golf today instead of going to church. I'm going to do this or that or whatever the case. No, I'm just going to enjoy myself today. I'll catch church another time. See, it's a thing of convenience. It's a thing of convenience. It's where you do what the flesh wants you to do versus what the spirit wants you to do, because you have not paid the cost of following Christ by denying yourself. No, it don't fit into my schedule today. I've got better. But maybe you would not say that if you got any kind of Christianity, and you would say, I got better things to do than going to church and worshiping the Lord or serving the Lord or whatever you want to call it. But you might say, I have other things that I need to attend to. Can I ask you a question? What is more important that you have to do than following Christ? As a believer, as a disciple, what is more important to you than God's agenda for you? What have you prioritized above God that you can depend on when you need that something to deliver you, that something to help you, that's something to bless you, that's something to heal you, that's something that can only bless you, help you, deliver you, bring you to that place you need to be. But God, what is it that you can turn to that can do what God can do? So then why would you put that ahead of God? Because if you put him first, can I tell you, he'll take care of everything else you've got to deal with after him. But we don't see it that way because we've not paid the cost of following Christ.
1: 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Pray for this ministry, partner with this ministry, and tell others about this ministry. Now, we pray the Lord's richest blessings upon you and invite you to listen each Monday through Friday at this same time for the Movement of Christ broadcast.

How many of you still know that if you lift your hands, they will act as antennas to put you in touch with God? Take about 7 seconds and just lift your hands and just let God hear you worship. Let him hear you praise.

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Hallelujah. Tell your neighbor, say, that's why I was created. I wasn't just created just to inhale and exhale. I wasn't created just to walk into the church and to have somebody pump me and prime me. Shouldn't have to be begged to give God glory and to give him honor. And the reason why I shouldn't have to beg to give him glory and honor, because I understand that that's the only reason why I exist. Look at somebody, tell them, say, the only reason why you exist is to give God glory.

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0: And we wouldn't have been in this camp. We couldn't be here right now.

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7: I believe it's going to be all right. How about you? Sometimes they can talk about you so bad. They can lie on you so much. You see this stool, I'm sitting down because I was in an accident a few years ago. My legs don't want to hold me up all the time. Sometimes they go out on me. But I ain't going to worry about that. They say I wasn't going to never sing no more. But I think I'm singing tonight. Huh? Whenever my legs get weak on me, I know that means I'm getting closer to the end of life's journey. And when they lie on me and talk about me and scandalize my name, I just sit down and say,

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0: 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We trust you've been blessed. And will join us again tomorrow morning, beginning at 6 a.m., for the very best in gospel radio all day long.
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